Yeah. Oh, well, who cares? Hey, that's the sport. Local news highlights. The state government has declared that it is going to support the Wild Desert program for another 10 years at Sturt National Park. Local firefighters attended a house fire last Friday morning at Patton Street where two rooms were damaged. Also, local firefighters have concerns over lithium batteries. They are attending more fires caused from issues with these batteries, so be aware. That's the local news highlights. It's that time of year again. The Harvey Norman half-yearly clearance is on. 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
4: 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And Deborah, you ought to call Linda back. She sounds like she had a very interesting visit to the gyno.
2: That's funny. That's, it's not for everybody, okay?

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1: Rainbow in the Outback Festival is calling for queer artists and allies to submit work for an exhibition in Broken Hill. 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Applications are open until July 15, 2026. And if you want to find out more information, go to this website, www.rainbowintheoutback.com. So there you go, another exhibition coming up or an art competition, so get involved. Let's have a little check of the weather. Today on the hill, rainy, top of 15, minimum of 11 for tonight. That rain should start about now if it does happen at all. We're currently on 14 degrees. Menindee today, light rain, top of 16, minimum 15 for you tonight. 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

Hopkins there. Those Were the Days. That came out in 1968. 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Here's Pink.

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1: Look, he's fooling around. 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He's like one of those guys. What do you call him? An idiot.
2: But don't you have to bring your brother over?
1: Well, my brother lives with them. He doesn't like staying alone.
2: He's 40, Ray.
1: Come on, he loves the kids.
2: It's just like the way Robert eats. You know, the way he has to touch every bite to his chin before he puts it in his mouth. It's weird.
1: What, that's an idiosyncrasy. It's like when he's counting and he gets to the number 12 and he has to take his shoes off. Everybody has those.

0: You've had DJ Barry in the chair for this first gig of the week. Around about 10 a.m. I told you about the Rainbow in the Outback Festival. You have to get your submissions in by the 15th of July. Rightio, what's the weather doing? Today on the hill, rainy, top of 15, minimum of 11 for tonight. Tomorrow, Tuesday, cloudy, 16. We're still on 14 degrees. Menindee today, light rain, top of 16. You're going down to a minimum of 12 for tonight. You're on 14 as well. That weather forecast was brought to us by our sponsor, GT Loader Hire. What's going down tomorrow, Tuesday? I reckon around about 10:30, we'll have our segment revisit. And we're going to go back and check out the debut album from The Who from the 60s. So join us tomorrow, 10:30 for that and other things.
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1: I saw you on a Sunday in a cafe, and all you did was look my way. And my heart started to race, then my hands started to shake. Yeah, I heard you asked about me through a friend, and my adrenaline kicked in, 'cause I've been asking about you too, and now we're right here in this room.

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1: Hello, I'm Laura Devoy. A survivor of the Bondi terror attack, whose image was digitally altered to suggest makeup had been applied to his head to resemble blood, has spoken about his experience of online abuse. Arson Ostrovsky took a selfie when he was laying on the ground, bleeding, a bullet having scraped his head. He had been trying to call his wife, who he'd been separated from during the shooting, and wanted to see how bad his injuries were. It was digitally altered, the fake image widely shared on social media, with some suggesting the attack had been orchestrated. Mr. Ostrovsky told the Royal Commission into Anti-Semitism and Social Cohesion how he was targeted by online abuse.
2: It became, after December, became impossible for me to keep up. It essentially became a relentless tsunami of Jew hatred online.
1: The Prime Minister has welcomed his counterpart from Vanuatu to Parliament House this morning. The two are expected to sign a landmark agreement following months of negotiations. The Nakamoa Agreement was initially due to be signed last year, but Vanuatu pulled out at the last minute. Reports suggest it has been watered down since then. A man will face court today charged over the death of a baby boy in 2024. Police say the four-month-old was transported by ambulance to Bundaberg Hospital before being airlifted to the Queensland Children's Hospital, but died days later. A 22-year-old man was charged with one count each of murder, domestic violence and torture. Detective Inspector Wade Lee was asked this morning why the investigation took so long.
3: The investigation of a child death is a particularly difficult investigation. And it's for a number of reasons. There are complexities around a child dying, and the investigation itself has been a meticulous investigation that will largely rely upon medical evidence.
1: Nurse-to-patient ratios are set to be strengthened in Victoria. The state government will introduce legislation to Parliament this week to reclassify 26 hospitals to a higher level, which will see 1-to-1 nurse-to-patient ratios in ICUs and 1-to-4 midwife-to-patient ratios in post- and antenatal wards on night shifts. There'll also be improved ratios in resuscitation cubicles in emergency departments on morning shifts, bringing them into line with afternoon and night shifts. A second musical has cancelled the remainder of its Australian shows. Starring Rob Mills and Natalie Bassingthwaite, Waitress is currently showing in Melbourne and was due to open in Sydney on the 1st of August. But the cast was told yesterday the final performance will be on the 19th of July. Low ticket sales have been blamed. Just a week ago, Beetlejuice announced its Australian performances would not go ahead, and the Italian production of the opera Aida has also cancelled its performance in Adelaide. Turning to sport, Queensland will be bolstered by the return of Pat Carrigan, Jeremiah Nene and Corey Horsburgh for the State of Origin decider. Maroons coach Billy Slater has made three changes to his team. Lindsay Collins is out due to concussion, with Hilum Luki and Kulikefu Finefuaiaki omitted from the 20-man squad. New South Wales has made six changes, with Bradman Best, Stephen Crichton, Liam Martin, Haumole Olakau'atu and Blake Brayley recalled, and Jack Bostock promoted to start. And the Socceroos will take on Brazil in two friendlies later this year. Football Australia has confirmed Brisbane and Townsville will host the matches in September. Both teams are currently competing in the FIFA World Cup. Brazil will face Japan in the knockout round tomorrow, while Australia will face Egypt on Saturday.
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5: Today in the Silver City, it'll be cloudy with a low UV rating, possible showers, top of 15 and dropping to an overnight low of 9. Tomorrow Tuesday will be cloudy, high chance of showers, top of 17 and dropping to an overnight minimum of 10. And looking ahead for Wednesday, cloudy with possible showers and reaching a maximum of 18 degrees. In Menindee today it'll be cloudy with a low UV rating, high chance of showers, top of 16 and dropping to an overnight low of 12. Tomorrow Tuesday will be cloudy, high chance of showers, top of 18 and dropping to an overnight minimum of 12. And looking ahead for Wednesday, cloudy with possible showers and a top of 18 degrees. Currently, it is 14 in Broken Hill and 16 in Menindee.
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I was distracted and in traffic. I didn't feel it when the earthquake happened, but it really got me thinking. Were you out drinking? Were you in the living room chilling, watching television? It's been a year now. Think I figured out how to let you go and let communication die out. I know you know, we know you weren't down for forever, and it's fine. I know you know, we weren't meant for each other, and it's fine. But if the world was ending, you'd come over right.

falling and I'd hold you tight. And there wouldn't be a reason why we would even have to say goodbye. If the world was ending, you'd come over right. Right. If the world was ending, you would come over right. Right.

Feeling just that little bit dry? Then wet yourself on some of this stuff. The best songs from the 60s, 70s, 80s, 90s, and now. 107.7. 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
1: Good afternoon, I'm Alyssa Delfs. Question time has begun in Canberra this afternoon and the Prime Minister of Vanuatu is sitting in the chamber. Today, Australia and Vanuatu signed the Nakamal Agreement after months of back and forth on the finer details. The treaty has been welcomed by the Leader of the Opposition, Angus Taylor, who says the agreement is the latest phase of a partnership that has been growing stronger over many years and successive governments.
2: Former coalition government was proud to enhance Australia's relationship with our Pacific family under our Pacific Step Up agenda. Under the coalition, Australia made vital and historic investments in the telecommunications and digital infrastructure of our region. Such steps to practically improve and protect the self-determination of our Pacific family will always be the focus of our coalition.
1: Meantime, during his opening question time address, Anthony Albanese says next week he will travel to the Solomon Islands and Fiji to continue building Australia's diplomatic ties with the Pacific. The Minister for Communications has detailed some of the benefits 6 months on from the implementation of the federal government's social media ban for under-16s.
3: According to a recent YouGov survey, 30% of young Australians aged between 13 to 15 are spending more time playing sport. 27% report better sleep. Online bullying is down 9%, and exposure to inappropriate and violent content has fallen by 18%.
1: 5 million social media accounts have been deactivated so far. Meanwhile, Annika Wells also says the eSafety Commissioner is investigating 5 social media platforms who are skirting the rules. It's prompted the federal government to today announce a crackdown on the existing rules. Queensland's Deputy Premier has pitched his state as the next host of the Land Forces International Land Defence Exposition. Scarlett Coppola has the details.
4: It is Australia's largest land defence trade biennial event, and this October it will take place in Western Australia. In 2028, it's contracted to return to Victoria, but while announcing a funding grant for a Brisbane drone manufacturing facility today, Jared Blay says the anti-defence Victorian government does not deserve the opportunity to host the expo. Mr. Blay says he's met with the event organisers, who will keep Queensland in the loop if the situation with Victoria changes. Queensland last hosted in 2022 amid widespread protests.
1: The Australian Competition and Consumer Commission says it will continue to closely monitor fuel price changes. Last week, the federal government confirmed it would extend the temporary cut to the fuel excise, but at a reduced rate. The new rate will apply from the 1st of July to the 2nd of August. The ACCC says it wrote to fuel retailers last week, reminding them not to take advantage of the partial restoration in excise to profit at the expense of consumers. The consumer watchdog also urged retailers to be clear and transparent in communications to customers. And taking a look at sport, one of AFLW's most decorated players has today announced her retirement. Adelaide Crows captain Chelsea Randall says ongoing concussion issues have forced her to make the difficult decision.
5: A few weeks ago, I joined in a tackle drill at training and experienced some starry vision after a couple of minor bumps. I had another incident involving mild contact and more starry vision. It was at that point that it became clear that my brain and body could no longer withstand minor bumps without experiencing issues related to concussion.
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7: Today in the Silver City, it'll be cloudy with a low UV rating, possible showers, top of 15 and dropping to an overnight low of 9. Tomorrow Tuesday, it'll be cloudy, high chance of showers, top of 17 and dropping to an overnight minimum of 10. And looking ahead for Wednesday, cloudy, with possible showers and reaching a maximum of 18 degrees. In Menindi today, it'll be cloudy, with a low UV rating, high chance of showers, top of 16, and dropping to an overnight low of 12. Tomorrow, Tuesday, it'll be cloudy, high chance of showers, top of 18, and dropping to an overnight minimum of 12. And looking ahead for Wednesday, cloudy, with possible showers, and a top of 18 degrees. Currently in the Silver City, it is 15 and 16 in Menindee.
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0: This July and August, trade grey skies for sunny winter days in beautiful Wentworth and surrounds. 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
1: Hello, I'm Alyssa Delfs. The father of a 17-year-old boy who he says took his own life partly because he was sexually extorted online has welcomed a further government crackdown on the social media ban for under-16s. Today, the Prime Minister announced the rules will be strengthened for social media platforms who are dodging their responsibilities to ensure they ban ineligible accounts. Wayne Holsworth, Mac's father, welcomed the tightening of the legislation.
2: And our aim with Mia and Emma has been to ensure that no one goes through the pain that they went through and subsequently their parents and family and friends. So along with the legislation, the sanctions, which are excellent, but education, we will defeat the tech giants.
1: If you or someone you know is in need of help, call Lifeline at 13 11 14. Australia's world-leading anti-price gouging laws will come into effect from July 1 for the supermarket sector, making it illegal for grocery retailers with more than $30 billion in revenue to charge significantly excessive prices for grocery products compared to the cost of supply. Experts like Lisa Asher from the University of Sydney Business School say it may feel like good news, but the laws must focus on retailers outside of just Coles and Woolworths, who are left outside the scope of the new laws. Queensland's Deputy Premier has pitched his state as the next host of the Land Forces International Land Defence Exposition. Scarlett Coppola has the details.
3: It is Australia's largest land defence trade biennial event, and this October it will take place in Western Australia. In 2028, it's contracted to return to Victoria, but while announcing a funding grant for a Brisbane drone manufacturing facility today, Jared Blay says the anti-defence Victorian government does not deserve the opportunity to host the expo. Mr. Blay says he's met with the event organisers, who will keep Queensland in the loop if the situation with Victoria changes. Queensland last hosted in 2022 amid widespread protests.
1: Dozens of Australian rules footballers have been diagnosed with CTE, a degenerative brain disease, prompting an urgent call from global neuroscience experts that more needs to be done by the AFL. 33 footballers have been diagnosed with chronic traumatic encephalopathy, including 19 professional and semi-professional footballers, according to an investigation by the ABC. The conditions caused by repeated hits to the head and can only be diagnosed after death. Overseas, 11 people have been killed after a civilian aircraft carrying skydivers crashed in eastern France. The pilot and 10 passengers lost their lives, including five instructors and five people who were preparing to skydive for the first time. The plane crashed suddenly after takeoff. An investigation has been launched by the Paris Prosecutor's Office to determine the cause. And more search teams have arrived on the ground in Venezuela after back-to-back earthquakes last Wednesday. At least 1,450 people have died, but the number is expected to rise as more than 46,000 remain missing, according to one local website. And in sport, one of AFLW's most decorated players has announced her retirement today. Adelaide Crows captain Chelsea Randall says ongoing concussion issues have forced her to make the difficult decision.
4: A few weeks ago, I joined in a tackle drill at training and experienced some starry vision after a couple of minor bumps. I had another incident involving mild contact and more starry vision.
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6: In the hill tonight, we're dropping to a minimum of 9. For tomorrow, Tuesday, it'll be cloudy with a low UV rating, possible showers, top of 16, and dropping to an overnight minimum of 11. And looking ahead for Wednesday, cloudy with high chance of showers, top of 18, and dropping to an overnight minimum of 11 degrees. Imminindi tonight, dropping to a minimum of 12. Tomorrow Tuesday will be cloudy with a chance of rain and reaching a high of 18 and dropping to a minimum of 12. And looking ahead for Wednesday, cloudy with possible showers and reaching a top of 18 with an overnight minimum of 13 degrees. Currently in the Silver City, it is 13 and 15 Imminindi.
7: This July and August, trade grey skies for sunny winter days in beautiful Wentworth and surrounds. 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
1: Good evening.
0: Hello, everyone. Thanks for tuning in. And, of course, some lovely music to start things off, as usual.
1: Yes, it's a very well-known theme, that one.
0: It is.
1: Yes.
0: And it is, it's the Indiana Jones theme, but this particular one is from the soundtrack for Indiana Jones and the Last Crusade, which is a hint to our theme tonight, which is King Arthur.
1: Yes.
0: The Holy Grail.
1: Arthurian legends, I guess.
0: Yeah,
1: yes.
0: Yeah. Well, it's King's birthday, so.
1: Yes.
0: We just
1: so
0: pick
1: we thought,
0: any king.
1: What king should we do except for the, you know, yes, the greatest king of England ever? Britain, I should say, because there wasn't really an England then.
0: No, no.
1: Yes.
0: A legendary king who probably hasn't existed.
1: Yes, it's a little bit debated, isn't it? It's quite interesting.
0: Very much, yeah. He's portrayed as the leader of post-Roman Britons, battled against the Anglo-Saxon invaders of Britain in the late 5th and early 6th centuries. And, yeah, but he didn't appear in historical sources until 300 years later, which isn't always, well, you know, Chinese whispers and
1: well, absolutely.
0: Who knows what historical figure it was based on and if it was even real. But as you said, yeah, it's very, very much debatable.
1: Mm.
0: And then it sort of developed a bit of a fan fiction over the next
1: as
0: thousand
1: we now
0: years.
1: Know it, yes, yeah, yeah.
0: So there was the History of the Kings by Geoffrey of Monmouth, and it was a fanciful and imaginative description, and a lot of the things were established in that book. Many elements that we now know as part of the Arthurian story. Arthur's father, Uta Pendragon, the magician Merlin, Arthur's wife, Guinevere, then Excalibur, the sword, and a few other things. And then I think there was a French writer that you mentioned previously who then added certain elements. Like Lancelot, the Holy Grail came into it at that point as well.
1: Yep.
0: Wasn't part of the original story.
1: Well, the sort of like, source, you had a pre-Christian sort of, I don't know, when did Christianity come to, that would have been around about that period, I guess.
0: Maybe 800, 900, yeah.
1: Yeah.
0: Yeah. Well, yeah, it's just been a lot of things added over time.
1: Yes.
0: So there isn't really a definitive story. But of course, in the 20th century and up until now, lots of movies and TV shows and comics and what have you.
1: Yes, yeah, yeah. No, and just, you know, and like any sort of good myth or legend, it's sort of open to retelling so that you can have different emphasis, I guess, and sort of use it for different purposes. So, which is good. I like it. I like reinterpretations and things. Yeah.
0: Yeah. And we've probably seen quite a few films that either are about King Arthur or as part of the Arthurian legends. There's a lot of them out there. But we picked three of them today to talk about. Excalibur from early 1980s. It's sort of like that's sort of a logical one to pick because it sort of has
1: fairly
0: all of
1: straightforward.
0: It's a pretty straightforward adaptation in a way.
1: Especially about the story about Arthur as such, as opposed to there's sort of little sub stories and, you know,
0: with all the different knights of the round table there.
1: Yes.
0: But I can remember.
1: Willing and they're able,
0: I can remember seeing it as a teenager and, you probably watched it a few times as well.
1: Well, I have now, yes. Yeah. I saw it as a kid, actually, which was probably a little risque back then, but, you know.
0: Oh, yeah, yeah.
1: Yes, my mother wasn't particularly into censorship.
0: It's very bloody, lots of
1: pretty
0: nudity.
1: Pretty bloody nudity.
0: All the things you want.
1: It's all going on. It's quite, watching it again, actually finished it today. Yeah, watching a crow peck out an eyeball, it was quite, and it looked pretty real. It was,
0: But it's very poetic as well.
1: It is, and it's visually, stunning as well. So, costumes were great, which was really, I don't know, I do like a good costume, but the armour was great as well.
0: Yeah.
1: Like a sort of,
0: very shiny.
1: Well, selectively.
0: And then very bloody.
1: It was selectively shiny. So, look, I probably should just start launching into it officially, shouldn't
0: yeah,
1: I?
0: Yeah, please do.
1: So directed, written, produced by John Borman. So 1980 was the year that it came out, and it was also written by Raspo Pallenberg, which is a very good name. And they did use Mallory's Le Mort d'Arthur as their source, so which means the death of Arthur in French. It's centered around, so it begins with the story of Merlin retrieves Excalibur from the Lady of the Lake, and which he gives to Uther Pendragon to help him to win this battle that he's fighting against the Duke of Cornwall. So Excalibur is the name of the sword that it, and it's like symbolic of, well, it's not just symbolic, it's also got the power of kingship in it. So in order to be king, you have to have the sword. It's not, mm-hmm. not just like having a crown, it's gives you the power as well. And Merlin also agrees to help Uther seduce Igraine, who is the wife of the Duke of Cornwall, who he's absolutely smitten with after seeing her do a very, what looked like a bit of a lame dance to me, but I don't know, maybe
0: back in 1980
1: or better still in the dark ages, it's probably like, well, it was probably the best thing ever. But it's on condition that whatever issues from your lust, as Merlin says to Uther, Merlin gets to keep, which of course turned out to be Arthur. So not that Merlin kept him. Merlin gave him to be brought up by another knight. And then the story, it just jumps to when he's a teenager. Arthur's a teenager, they're at like a tournament, and he's looking for a sword basically for his brother who's a knight, and then happens to find one sticking out of a rock and then just sort of plucks it free. So and so begins Arthur's foray into kingship. There's also Morgana, who is not to be neglected. Now, Morgana is Igraine's and Uther's daughter, so she is Arthur's half-sister, which is very important to the plot because she later on seduces Arthur by pretending to be his wife Guinevere, and they have their son Mordred, who is like the arch nemesis. It's also interesting that they apparently use the legend of the Fisher King, which is where the king was a wounded king, and a wounded king means that the land is also wounded and cannot heal. So when Arthur finds Guinevere, and sorry if this is a spoiler for anyone, but I think everyone kind of knows a bit of the story of King Arthur. Guinevere and Lancelot, Lancelot being the best of the knights, and he's got shiny armor and the others have dull armor, you know, like, so you can see how shiny he is. They go off and make the beast with two backs, to use a bit of an archaic phrase, but Arthur pierces the ground with the sword in between them to sort of show that he knows that they were there. But in doing so, he actually wounds himself because he wounds the earth, which is the wound from which he can't mm-hmm. heal, mm-hmm. which then the knights have to go forth and try and find the Holy Grail. So it's, I don't know, it feels like a long film. It's not actually that long, but a lot happens mm-hmm. in it. And it's, one of these ones where it sort of starts with one story but almost becomes another story. And, really, like, didn't do super, super great for reviews. I think a lot of people thought it was a bit overblown, like a little bit sort of over the top. Apparently, it was originally, John Borman was meant to be making Lord of the Rings, and it turned into...
0: Yeah.
1: turned into Excalibur, which is interesting.
0: It would have been good. Yeah. I like that style because it's very operatic, and I don't have a problem with that. And, to the point where he was using a lot of existing classical music, he uses a lot of music from Wagner operas.
1: Yep.
0: A lot of Wagner operas are very much steeped in mythology.
1: Yep.
0: And it's very operatic in so many different ways. But I don't have a problem with that. I think it's quite a unique film.
1: Well, and it was very fun for a bit of star spotting before they were famous kind of thing.
0: Yeah, so
1: Helen Mirren. There's Patrick Stewart, Gabriel Byrne, Ciaran Hinds, who you'd know him if you saw him.
0: Yeah, yep. Irish actor.
1: They're all Liam Neeson.
0: Mm-hmm.
1: Yeah, looking very dashing and No, it is. It's very very good, and they got their start there. And apparently, this film really started the Irish film industry, which I think largely, you know, things are filmed there, not necessarily Irish productions as such, but they're very often used for sets. I mean, they were used for Game of Thrones and, you know, all of that sort of stuff. So, it was overall, I do really like I did like it, you know. It is pretty, like you said, well, operatic's a good way of putting it, I think. Yeah, it is. It's sort of over the top, and it's very, it's not emotionally engaging really, but it's
0: it's
1: a spectacle, I suppose.
0: It is, but for me, it does capture that sort of mythological spirit in a way. There was this King Arthur version, which was the opposite of that. Tried to be very realistic.
1: Oh, was that gray, that awful muddy one? The recent one?
0: Yeah, with Clive Owen,
1: Guy Ritchie.
0: I think.
1: Was that the Guy Ritchie one?
0: I'm not sure. Did he do
1: that? That was awful. Anyway.
0: And it had Keira Knightley in it and
1: yes.
0: Is it Clive Owen? Is that his
1: Could
0: name?
1: Could be Clive Owen.
0: Yeah.
1: Yeah.
0: That's gone back about 10 years. But I thought that it was the opposite of Excalibur. It tried to be very realistic.
1: Yeah.
0: And I don't like that.
1: Yeah.
0: Yeah.
1: Disapprove of that. Lucky one. Lucky we didn't do that one then. Certainly anyone who wants to see it, I do recommend it. It was rentable. It's not on any of the streaming services, but you can rent it on Apple and Telstra from what I could find. And I dare say it's on Fetch, but I didn't actually double check.
0: Yeah.
1: And it's rated M, which actually I thought was interesting because I reckon it should have been an MA. Actually, to tell you the truth, not being disapproving, just what was in it, basically, you know, because there is sex, there's violence, there's some gore, you know.
0: Yeah, it's very stylized, though, in that film.
1: Yeah, but, well, like I say, the eyeball plucking scene was quite, and they look like real eyeballs, like not human ones, but they look like eyeballs, you know, like, but certainly if people haven't seen it, it is a classic, bit of a classic. People should see it. So, yeah, do recommend it. So, and it goes for 2 hours and 20 minutes.
0: Mm-hmm.
1: Yeah.
0: So it is fair.
1: And you get good bang for buck. Yeah, well, you get like I say, it's almost like a couple of films in one sort of thing. So, you know, So well worth $3.99.
0: All right. Let's play some music from the movie. This is a piece of music that is, from memory, is used quite a few times in the film.
1: It is,
0: which is now a bit of a cliche.
1: Yes.
0: Now you've heard it in, like, beer ads and stuff. And so you roll your eyes a bit when you hear it. Back then, the use in back in 1980, it had, I'm sure it wasn't quite as stale as it is now.
1: Yeah, it had a bit more oomph.
0: Unfortunately, it's a fantastic piece of music. Like, the whole thing is about an hour long. If you ever want to listen to the whole of the Carmina Burana by Karl Orff, it's really worth doing that. But this is the first 2.5 minutes.
1: Yeah, the famous bit.
0: Famous bit from as used in Excalibur. 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

0: 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You're listening to The Movie Show. That was Carmina Burana o Fortuna by Karl Orff, as featured in Excalibur. Kathy just told us all about that film, and it is all about King Arthur, his knights.
1: And of the Round Table.
0: One thing I wanted to note is the character of Merlin in that film is really interesting, because
1: he really sticks out.
0: He's more like a postmodern character. Very tongue-in-cheek. He seems to sort of know what's going on, and he breaks it all, because the movie is really quite serious in tone, but he is sort of like providing this sort of sarcastic commentary to everything that's going on, which is an interesting choice.
1: Yes, and he's, just a little bit crazy and a bit, not infallible. He fell for Morgana's, it's interesting too, like the women in all these things. They're sort of, if they're not real women, obviously, but they're, this and The Green Knight, which I'll do, of course, after you do yours. Seducers, or they're they're evil, or they're very virtuous, or they're, a bit of both, like Guinevere. But just an observation, really. Yeah, not really a critique or anything.
0: Yeah.
1: But yeah. Yeah. Yeah. Because it was like the Dark Ages when, although we're not meant to call them that anymore, we call them now the early Middle Ages. Yes, apparently. So.
0: Yes, true. And onwards to movie number two. And this is, again, one of my faves.
1: They're all your favourites. Like children.
0: No. I have my top 20 favourite films, and I'm ticking them off slowly as we're going through. I don't know.
1: It'd be very sad.
0: We talked about Hook. Was it last week?
1: Yep.
0: Robin Williams, of course, movie I love as a bit of a guilty pleasure. But this one, The Fisher King, is not a guilty pleasure, because it is a fantastic film. But it has Robin Williams in it as well. It was actually released in the same year as Hook. Coincidentally. So that was 1991. And it's a fantasy comedy drama, which is probably my favourite genre. written by Richard LaGravenese and directed by Terry Gilliam. In fact, it's the first time that Terry Gilliam directed a film where he wasn't involved with the screenplay.
1: Ah, right.
0: And I think that was actually a good thing.
1: Mm-hmm.
0: In this case, certainly a good thing. Gilliam, I love Terry Gilliam films, especially the earlier ones. He obviously came from Monty Python, and then his first true directorial debut was Jabberwocky.
1: Mm-hmm.
0: And then in the 80s, he did three great films, which was Time Bandits, Brazil, and the legendary Adventures of Baron Munchausen, which I think sank the studio.
1: Yeah, apparently, yes. Yeah.
0: And after this big budget disaster in 91, he released The Fisher King. And would go on to make a few more great films later on. It's about a very narcissistic, misanthropic shock jock, as they call them, radio presenter called Jack Lucas. It's set in New York. And he's very dismissive and making fun of the callers. And one of his on-air comments inadvertently prompt a mentally unstable caller to commit a mass murder-suicide at a Manhattan restaurant. So this is, you can tell it's not a comedy as such, straight off.
1: Yep.
0: It's quite a dramatic film. And we meet Jack 3 years later from being quite a well-known and well-off celebrity to now, 3 years later, he's working for his girlfriend and in the video store and is in a mostly drunken and depressed state, starting to drink the Jack of Daniels early in the morning.
1: Yeah.
0: And one night while on a bender, he's trying to commit suicide, but he's rescued by Robin Williams' character, Perry, which apparently is a version or is alluding to Percival.
1: Mm-hmm.
0: From the Arthurian legend. And so Perry is a delusional homeless man, and he claims that his mission is to find the Holy Grail. And Perry is trying to enlist Jack's help in getting the Grail, and Jack, who is obviously initially reluctant, but after he learns that he's sort of partially responsible for Perry's current condition, he starts to hang out with Perry and sort of trying to help him. Because it turns out that Perry used to be, before he went off the rails, he used to be a teacher at Hunter College, and he his wife got killed in that night. Of the mass murder suicide. They were in that bar, and his wife got killed in front of him, got shot, and so he had a psychotic break, became catatonic, and when he woke up he was this Perry persona, who is obsessed with the legend of the Fisher King, which you just mentioned, and Perry is now wanting to find the Holy Grail. I'm going to play you a short, interesting bit, which is going to fit right into our theme as well. This is the story that Perry tells Jack as he lies nude from memory in Central Park about the Fisher King.
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3: Did you ever hear the story of the Fisher King?
4: No. It
3: begins with the king as a boy, having to spend the night alone in the forest to prove his courage so he can become king. Now, while he's spending the night alone, he's visited by a sacred vision. Out of the fire appears the Holy Grail, symbol of God's divine grace. And a voice said to the boy, "You shall be keeper of the Grail so that it may heal the hearts of men." But the boy was blinded by greater visions of a life filled with power and glory and beauty. And in this state of radical amazement, he felt for a brief moment not like a boy, but invincible, like God. So he reached in the fire to take the Grail, and the Grail vanished, leaving him with his hand in the fire to be terribly wounded. Now, as this boy grew older, his wound grew deeper. Until one day, life for him lost its reason. He had no faith in any man, not even himself. He couldn't love or feel loved. He was sick with experience. He began to die. One day, a fool wandered into the castle and found the king alone. Now, being a fool, he was simple-minded. He didn't see a king. He only saw a man alone and in pain. And he asked the king, "What ails you, friend?" The king replied, "I'm thirsty. I need some water to cool my throat." So the fool took a cup from beside his bed, filled it with water, and handed it to the king. And as the king began to drink, he realized his wound was healed. He looked in his hands, and there was the Holy Grail, that which he sought all of his life. He turned to the fool and said with amazement, "How could you find that which my brightest and bravest could not?" The fool replied, "I don't know. I only knew that you were thirsty."
0: Beautiful scene from The Fisher King, and it's full of beautiful scenes. It's a comedy as well, but it is certainly a drama at heart. It's all about guilt, redemption, responsibility. It's also one of the most romantic love stories I've ever seen.
1: Oh, with Lydia.
0: Is the girl that Perry fancies, and Jack helps him to get her. And she's just as weird as Perry is. Mm. And it's just a beautiful, beautiful story. And, yeah, so watch it if you haven't seen it, and rewatch it if you haven't seen it for a while.
1: Where he sings Lydia, the tattooed lady, to her in the restaurant. As it's just gorgeous.
0: Lots of greats and great performances. The four cast members: so Robin Williams playing Perry, Jeff Bridges in one of his best roles as the narcissistic Jack, and he's got this
1: he's
0: a big character arc,
1: isn't he?
0: Yeah, yeah. Mr. But Bridges. Here is some. He gets a role that's really. Very meaty. Mercedes Rule plays Anne. It's Jeff's girlfriend. She's very, very patient. and she won the Oscar Best Supporting Actress for this film. Yep. And Amanda Plummer playing Lydia. And there's also the homeless cabaret singer. He's got some very memorable scenes played by Michael Jeter, and I always thought he really looks familiar, and he was playing Mr. Noodle in Sesame Street back 20 years ago.
1: Oh, I don't think I'd know Mr. Noodle. I wasn't really watching Sesame Street then.
0: I had small kids back then. It's a beautiful film. There are two taglines for the movie, which are both quite like. One tagline is a modern-day tale about the search for love, sanity, Ethel Merman and the Holy Grail. That's relating to the homeless cabaret singer who sings Ethel Merman songs. The other tagline I like as well, it's a good old-fashioned story of guilt, poverty, love, madness and free video club membership. had a budget of $24 million, a lot less than Gilliam's last previous movie, and made 72. It was quite a hit, had very good ratings, possibly the best reviews a Gilliam movie had, 84% on Rotten Tomatoes. And following Robin Williams' death, Roger Ebert stated that no Williams film can hit harder or be so fully consoling in such heartbreaking circumstances than The Fisher King, where his character gradually simmers to a boil of bristling insecurities, terror and agonizing internalized pain. It's an amazing performance by Robin Williams, who was such a great comedic actor, but he was also a really good dramatic actor. And that's really on show in this film. It's 137 minutes long. It's rated M, and you can it's not streaming anywhere, but can rent it on a number of video on demand services. And you've seen it, but it's been a while.
1: It's been a long time. Yeah. I would like to watch it again, actually. Mm. It's one I meant to before tonight, but I had to watch the other Arthurian ones and I didn't have time for that one as well. I remember just really liking it straight off. Yeah. I really like Terry Gilliam's films. He has an aesthetic that I
0: absolutely
1: love. It's I'm not sure how to describe it. It's sort of grungy, mm-hmm. grungy, but very sort of, I don't know, it's got flair. Grunge with flair. Yeah.
0: It's very surreal. Yeah. It's got this fairy tale feeling to it where just weird things happen.
1: Yeah.
0: And this mixture of, on one hand, it's always set in the real world in a way, but you always have the dream sphere somehow bursting into the reality.
1: Yeah,
0: and that mix is always interesting. That's pretty much in all of his films.
1: Yeah. Thinking about Brazil's another one I haven't seen for a very long time.
0: Yeah.
1: Which has that sort of what sort of vintage is it? 30s sort of feel about it?
0: Mm-hmm.
1: Like it's in the future, but it's it's got that that dictatorship sort of setting, isn't it?
0: You got these old typewriters at computers sort of magnifying glasses, and it's a very the aesthetic is always very interesting. Mm, it feels like very homemade in a way, although he does use use up a lot of budget in his films generally.
1: Yes,
0: The music. I can't remember who composed it. It does feature a lot of existing material as well. But there's a particular scene which is absolutely beautiful and for me is always the a good example of how feeling in love or falling in love looks like.
1: Mm-hmm.
0: It's, I don't know if you remember this, where Perry sees Perry is waiting for Lydia in Central Station, New York, a very famous big underground space with the clock in the center. Yeah. And you can see everybody's rushing, pushing each other. No one is looking at each other. And then the moment he sees Lydia, his internal feeling suddenly change the surroundings and people start waltzing.
1: Yes.
0: Creating this huge waltz scene around the clock.
1: Yep.
0: Which is absolutely gorgeous. Mm. And it's just such a perfect metaphor with how it feels being in love.
1: Yep.
0: Everybody's dancing around you suddenly.
1: Yeah, yeah.
0: And it's a beautiful piece of music. George Fenton is the composer of the score, and I'm going to play this now. This is the Grand Central Waltz. Mm.
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0: beautiful movie. Music from the Fisher King, and that was music by George Fenton. And who's in there? Tom Waits is also playing a really cool supporting character,
1: Okay.
0: Like a Vietnam vet in a wheelchair.
1: Yes,
0: that just occurred to me. But anyway, watch it. And now we're going to hear all about The Green Knight, Kathy.
1: The Green Knight. So it is a film. It's based on a 14th century poem by Anonymous, which is called Sir Gawain and the Green Knight. Although I noticed in the film they call him Gawain, like rather than Gawain, which is, well, I only assume that they're right. And that,
0: is that like a Welsh thing or?
1: Well, it's just a matter of emphasis, I think. I mean, it's a Welsh name, like Gawain. It's not. But it would explain where the name Gavin comes from, wouldn't it?
0: Yeah.
1: Gawain. It's written, directed, edited and produced by David Lowry, who gave us, now I believe, Ghost Story. Ghost Story?
0: Yeah. We talked about this in a previous.
1: We did,
0: And
1: it's another one from A24 Studios as well, who, as we know, produce many an interesting film. So, which is great, actually, that people are willing to take the risk in this time of Marvel and remade Disney films. It's good to get some original stuff out there. It stars Dev Patel as Gawain, and the plot, so again, it's an Arthurian legend, but this one so centres around Gawain, who is the nephew of King Arthur. He is actually played by Liam Neeson in the Excalibur films. A very, you know, and this story, of course, isn't part of that one either. So it starts off, we see Gawain. He's a bit of a wastrel by the looks. So he wakes up in a brothel and he has a girlfriend who's a commoner. And it's Christmas Day and he goes to lunch at his uncle's house. So, of course, it's like Camelot and the Knights of the Round Table are all there. And they sit down to eat and in comes the Green Knight. And the Green Knight looks like he's carved from wood.
0: He looks great.
1: Yeah, he does. Yeah. He's very, very planty. And he comes in and he asks that whoever is willing, like it's not meant to be serious, but everyone's taking it, it's quite strange and quite frightening. But he says, as a bit of a game for Christmas, if someone lends me a blow, then, a year later I'll return that blow. Gawain offers to be the person and lops off the Green Knight's head. Which seems like a good move because then you don't have to worry about it later. However, not when you're dealing with magical knights who then pick up their head and say, "We'll see you in a year's time." So, Gawain has a year of, obviously thinking about this and it's playing on his mind. And the time comes, Arthur has a good talking to him and says, it's the right thing to do, basically. And he says, "But what if I die?" And he says, "Well, nobody dies before the time they're meant to." And you think, that's very wise words. So anyway, off he goes and he has sort of, he goes to see the Green Knight. He has adventures along the way. One is an encounter with, he gets robbed, actually. And one of the robbers is, I should have written his name down. He was in the Banshees of Inisherin, and he's great, fantastic actor. He gets robbed. He manages to escape that. Comes across St. Winifred, who is, she's standing there and she says, I've lost my head. My head was put in, and she's standing there with a head. Gawain is quite mystified, but he does the right thing and he jumps in and he finds this skull. And, so it is, It's got all these sort of surreal elements in it. There's a magnificent scene which wasn't even spoken about in Wikipedia, which I thought was interesting, where he's going across these mountains and these giants just appear, and they're all walking. I don't know. And there was sort of an air of melancholy, and I sort of felt like, I mean, I've got nothing to base this on.
0: It's got a bit of Gillian.
1: It felt like they were leaving.
0: Right, yeah. That's right.
1: And there is that a little bit like Excalibur, that you've got that nature versus civilization, or the damage to the land, and there's scenes where there was a battle and people are chopping down trees, and it's like the land's being hurt and damaged, and and presumably the Green Knight is a bit of an antithesis to that. Gawain ends up at a lord's place, and the lord has a wife who looks uncannily like his girlfriend back, Gawain's girlfriend back home, the commoner, who is very, you know, very seductory. And the lord of the place, who is very, you know, very seductory. And the lord of the place

0: Yeah, so there's the, so there's a bit of a scene where he gives Joel a kiss, like in return. So, but it is, it's the second time I've watched it. And I'm really sorry I didn't see it on the big screen, though. Mm. I just really, it really would have been great. And one thing I really, I was thinking about this, one thing I love about it is it's really about doing the right thing. It's about doing what you said you'd do, even if it's not in your best interest to do it, but because you said it. And I was thinking, you know, because so many films now, they're about, I don't know, like finding yourself or you know, like, you know, following your dreams or, you know, they're quite sort of narcissistic in a way, whereas,
1: yeah,
0: you know, it's sort of, and a little bit like The Fisher King too. So sort of values of, yeah, like they're big, big values.
1: Old
0: like they're
1: chivalry.
0: Yeah, they are. Yeah, yeah. And I suppose that's where you can bring in the Knights of the Round Table and Arthur to do their thing. Yeah, it is a, and it's a film with a sort of a, and I don't want to say too much because it will, you know, so you're given sort of alternate views on things. You know, what could have been and what is sort of thing. Yeah, but no, it's a, I really strongly recommend this film. It is just, yeah, it is beautiful. The scenery is beautiful. Again, shot in Ireland because luckily they have a burgeoning film industry because of Excalibur back in the early 80s. And just unexplained things. It's quite enigmatic. So the opening scene, you're looking out of a window and there's farm animals. There's some geese and a horse and a, you know, and then, but there's a building and the building's on fire. But they're, but I don't, but, and these people come and they're, it's like they run, like they've started the fire, but there's no other mention of them or, yeah, it's really, yeah, it's a very, very sort of interesting, strange sort of film, but it's, yeah, I really liked it. Did you like it, Patrick?
1: I
0: liked it more in the second watching, though, I have to say, than I did the first time.
1: Yeah. I wasn't, the first time I wasn't quite sure.
0: Yep.
1: I think it's one of those movies that take a bit by surprise because it's very different.
0: Yep.
1: The pace is certainly not, it's slow.
0: Mm.
1: And you just don't know where it's going to go.
0: Yep.
1: And then you're sort of left also with a startling ending.
0: Mm.
1: And I wasn't particularly convinced of the film the first time, but it's sort of sometimes you watch something and it sort of grows within you somehow. You keep thinking about certain things and now that you're mentioning it again today, I think it's certainly worth giving it a rewatch. It's certainly a unique movie and it looks fantastic.
0: Yeah. I did read the poem, not in the original 14th century English, but in a sort of, well, it's not quite a translation, is it? It's a reinterpretation. And of course, you know, most of it isn't actually. It's really like the start with the head lopping and then Gawain going, and then he's with this very strange setup with the wife and the, yeah, so it skips all that other bit in between. Yeah, but no, an interesting one to, and again, it had the same sort of morals and same sort of moral lesson.
1: Yeah.
0: But yeah, it was very interesting, that interpretation of it that was done. Yeah, just very nicely by Mr. Lowry.
1: You picked a piece of music as well. Daniel Hart was the composer of the film score.
0: Yeah, sort of this sort of, I don't know, very much set the tone, this sort of faux, I shouldn't call it that, but sort of not original but folky music, but it isn't like old folky music, it's new folky music.
1: It creates a nice atmosphere as well. So this is Nightingale featuring Athena Frizzell on the vocals.
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0: beautiful music there from the movie The Green Knight, composed by Daniel Hart. Thank you for listening tonight. Tune in again next week. We'll be back with another show.
1: Yes, we're thinking of doing Nicholas Hoult films.
0: Yeah. There is a new Dracula film that starts on Thursday at the cinema. Called Renfield, so it's focusing on Dracula's, I don't know, henchman?
1: Familiar.
0: That has Nicholas Hoult in the title role and Nicolas Cage playing Dracula. So we're going to give that a watch. Spider-Man Across the Spider-Verse is still showing as well. Last chance before Sunday to watch it. Apparently it's really good.
1: Mm-hmm.
0: And The Flash is starting this week as well, the newest DC movie.
1: Mm. Excellent.
0: So, yeah, go to the cinema, support the Silver City Cinema in Broken Hill. Thank you for sponsoring us, and thank you for listening in today's show. And we're going to go into the First Nations Music Night, starting off with the National Indigenous Music Award Charts show. And, yeah, see you next week.
1: Good night.
0: Good night.

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3: This July and August, trade grey skies for sunny winter days in beautiful Wentworth and surrounds. 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

society cruise down the road each day. 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They got them numbered bank accounts. The system assures they win. They exploit the population. We're on the outside looking in. Them pillars of society drive us like a tool. For them that's cool. They drive Mercedes, Benz, and Porsches, live Rolls-Royce gilt-edged lives. You can tell the affluent from the status symbols that they drive. When you're on the dole queue,

down the freeway on their dotted line. I'd like to make decisions, but they won't allow the time. It says religion is the opium. I say the media's the cocaine. 24 hours of

status and dominance on their progeny and their class. Sir, Your Honor, Your Grace, Your Highness were made to polish and lick their brass. But you, my friend, can be like them if you have their

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Charlie Perkins, I'll stand beside you.

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8: 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Coming to you from Birmingham in the West Midlands in the UK, famous for Aston Villa, the football club Peaky Blinders. And I think my accent is probably a mixture of growing up in the South and living most of my adult life in the West Midlands. So I've got a bit of Brummie mixed in with a bit of Southern accent. I'm a blonde-haired, half-Irish, half-English former prisoner. I think I've got positive outlook. I've had to have a positive outlook to get through everything that I've got through in my life.
7: The reason I think I've been invited onto Jailbreak is I've broken out of jail. I've broken out of the mindset that sent me to jail, and I'm free.

So yeah, so I have a podcast called The Secret Life of Prison. You'll hear me and my co-host, Phil McGuire, Chief Executive of National Prison Radio. We don't have the conversations about what does it feel like to be a mother who went to prison. I'm telling you that it broke me. It broke me in a way that I don't know if my heart will ever mend. Sentence is a lifelong sentence that shapes you, molds you, breaks you, fractures you in ways that other people couldn't comprehend as a mother. There are some countries in the world, for instance, where the crime for which I was sent to prison wouldn't have happened to me. There would have been a different approach taken. There would have been a framing of me as a drug addict and who needed support, not imprisonment. Why I came to tell my story is in the hope that just by sharing little snippets, that people will have a broader discussion about justice, drug laws, a broader understanding of what a grave decision it is to send somebody to prison, how we should try everything that we possibly could before we do that. My message for women in jail is like, keep going, babes. Just keep going. And if somebody falls down in your community, make sure you're the one to pick them up. Kindness is the most underrated intervention of all. Just a little bit of kindness to somebody when they're feeling dispirited, when they're feeling overwhelmed, when they're feeling like they can't breathe, you know, like just a kind word. I hope that you will hear me today and understand the value of kindness, and also have the hope that people can come out and live a good life. Me and my children, we've worked through things. We're in a place of forgiveness. I didn't know that that was on the horizon back in 2004.

There's not a moment when you turn around to yourself and say, I'm a drug addict. Growing up, I suppose, I had a good life and I had a great life with my parents. But I always felt like I didn't quite fit in. And so I suppose like I was always that child, that naughty one in the class. That, you know, doesn't quite want to comply. And I, you know, I don't know from where that came, if I really look back over my childhood now, you know, feeling like I didn't quite fit, always quite adventurous and risk-taking person. And I think in my teenage years, that turned into that feeling of not quite fitting in. That turned into using drugs, smoking cigarettes to rebel against my mother, smoking weed, smoking cannabis, wanting to fit in with the crowd I was choosing to be around. As a younger person, there's a lot about wanting to be part of something bigger than you are, being appreciated, being validated, being loved. And I think drugs were the way I compensated for. Going to therapy would have been much, much better for me. reaching out for support would have been better for me. Going to the doctor, speaking to my parents would have been better for me. Any young people listening who might be struggling, reach out to people who care and love for you. My 20s developed into cocaine use. And it's like a subtle progression. It sort of creeps up on you. Yes, it's illegal, but it's not harming anybody. So it was very hard for me to, at that point in my life, to see this habit that I had developed as something that was harmful to myself. Looking back, struggling, they filled a gap in my life. Then I met a man, I got married, I had 5 children for him. We were Rastafarian. Smoking weed was therefore legitimized. We felt like that was fine to do that. The cocaine, that was still like, was hidden from view. That point in my life, I'm looking after 5 kids, busy, being a mum, smoking weed, not really seeing my life as problematic in that sense. And then the cocaine use sort of developed to fund that habit, started to sell cocaine, and eventually we got caught. And, you know, I got 8 years in prison. I don't think up to the point that I even got arrested, I thought of myself as an addict. I thought of myself as a sort of a recreational user. I remember one of my really good friends turning to me one day, a few years before I got arrested, and say, "You're an addict, Paula." I said, "No, I'm not." He says, "Yeah, you are. You're just a rich addict. You just don't understand that you're an addict because you never run out of money." And I went, "Oh." That, you know, like sometimes when somebody says something to you and at the time you don't recognize it as a truth, but it hits you and you remember it forever, because I can remember him saying it to this day. So I think sometimes when people speak truth to you, we do really know deep down, because we remember it, it hits a place in our heart and we store it. When you use drugs, you separate yourself from the world of people who don't use drugs. It becomes a little subculture, you know. And so I don't actually remember, I knew it was a secret world that we were in. It's quite a self-contained world that becomes where drug taking is sort of normalized. So the connection to it being illegal becomes very blurry because it's so normalized within your world. I remember when the police broke down the door to arrest me, thinking, these are people come to rob me. The idea of the police being interested in my life was bizarrely, like, really far from my mind. I think it's what drugs do, is that they desensitize you to risk. So you're living on the other side, and it's the connection becomes really blurry between the two worlds that you're struggling. At one level, you know, my daughter was in the British gymnastics team, and to all intents and purposes, really normal. It's like a duality of lives. And then one day they clash, and one day
you're sort of caught in the middle of that and you end up with an 8-year prison sentence.

caller, coming to you from Birmingham in the West Midlands in the UK. My story with you this week on Jailbreak, the community radio network, for the next half hour.

0: being the sort of good mom at school at their parents' evenings and, you know, helping out the school fete, that managing this tension. But at this point, the drug use had escalated. Being on time for everything, that was starting to become harder to do, definitely harder to do. Deep down at some part of me, I knew that my life was falling apart and I wanted it to stop. But I didn't have the control to make it stop. I genuinely didn't. I think you have to have compassion for addiction because it just takes people over. You know, the more you realize it's getting out of control, the more you withdraw. I didn't even know what help I could reach out for, really. My life had started to get quite frenetic. I was just at home with my kids, and I remember the police coming through the door, and in a way, feeling relieved, which is bizarre when I look back now, although it was really scary. I am glad it ended. You know, I'm not glad that I went to prison. I'm not glad my kids have endured such a painful experience as a consequence of my drug use. I'm not glad ever any of that. That pains me and saddens me. Maybe I was so deep in it, maybe that was the only way it could have stopped. You know, maybe I would have died otherwise. Frightening, petrifying, you know, suddenly you've got all men in your house thinking, well, what have I done? How bizarre it is. And you're thinking, oh, actually, I'd forgotten that's illegal. I'd actually forgotten that's illegal. I'd just forgotten that the police are interested in this. This is how deep that you've become. It's become a normalised activity. And then when you realise the severity of it and what the potential consequences are for yourself, for your children, oh, my God. Going to court and getting the 8 years and realising what that actually meant for my children. On the day that I went to court for sentencing, I didn't have the heart to even tell. I so wanted it not to be true. I so thought I might win the case. I didn't even tell my 9-year-old the potential that I would go to prison. So she went to school in the morning, came home to know, Mom, why didn't I sit down and tell her? I didn't know how I could tell her. I learnt my lesson the first day of sitting in that cell and just going, oh, my God, like, where am I? What have I done to my life? What have I done to my kids? The terrible impact of imprisonment. I've hurt the very people deep down that I love the most. That's quite a hard place to find yourself. I understand why people kill themselves when that realization dawns on them. Just in the flood of emotion at that precise moment, the first couple of days in prison. How I got through it was, A, I always wanted to live for my kids. You know, I've got to survive this for the kids. I've got to get back out to the kids. My children at that time were aged between 15 and 9. So, yeah, in jail, all I wanted to do was get out to my kids. Anything that I need to do now, from now on in, to get out to the kids, to protect my children, to make it up to my kids, that was all I had on my mind. I swear to you that was like a dagger in my heart the whole time I was in prison. It was like living with this throbbing pain of missing them, of guilt and shame that just overwhelmed me. So I'd write a letter to each of, I had 5 kids, so every day I would write a letter to one and then the next day to another and ring them. I'd put anything I earned on the prison, I'd put all of it on the phone. Families are so deeply affected emotionally by what's happened. My children were traumatized by what happened. There's no support around rebuilding like family relationships after prison. They were felt abandoned and isolated, judged. People on our street stopped their kids playing with our kids as if they were tainted by association. And my kids always talk about that, about how they were made to feel like they were part of the crime. And they were the innocent victims of the crime. Been out of prison 10 years now. And for the first 5 years, my youngest daughter didn't hug me. One of my daughters recently said, Mom, when you went to prison, it was like you died. You just didn't exist. We were grieving for the loss of you. And nobody spoke about you. We weren't allowed to speak about you because it was a shameful thing that happened in our family. Imagine like a 9-year-old, you know, when I came home, they were just they were delighted, pleased to see me, but also angry with me and just wanted to be forgiven. And I don't think I can ever totally forgive myself. I hope that my children can forgive me. I hope that they can understand it was addiction. It's quite intimidating when you first go into prison. What do we know about prison? We know about it from like films and TV dramas. I remember the very first day I went to prison, seeing a fight on the yard, on the exercise yard, and I thought, oh my God, like this is like mayhem. I remember I had long lace up Dr. Martin's boots that I wore to court on the day that I got sentenced. And bizarrely, I don't even know why I wore them, but maybe subconsciously I was thinking, well, if I go to prison, I'll need these boots. And I wore those boots for the whole time. They were my boots. They looked like I could kick you if I needed to. Prison is just like any community. You're going to find people that you get on with and you're going to find people that you don't. You can find women who have similar experiences to you of drug use, addiction. And I was definitely choosing to be abstinent in prison. Went into recovery, counselling in prison. Some of those women are my friends to this day. Everybody who's a mum is missing their kids. So there's a commonality of that as well about how do we support each other around that? How do we support people who are broken by the experience? Some women are totally broken by it. And how do you reach out? There's a lot of kindness there as well. And like people reaching out and supporting human pain. Within that sort of generally intimidating atmosphere, once you sort of like to navigate the space, there's like support and kindness and inspiration. The woman in the cell next to me was like a gym fanatic. She used to knock my door and say, come on to the gym. I'd say, oh, I don't really want to, I'm tired. And she'd say, Paula, get out, come on. Like, and she wouldn't leave. She wouldn't leave the door until I went to the gym. And looking back now, sort of going to the gym, it's good for your mind, it's good for your body, it's good for your soul. And, you know, that physical exercise, pushing yourself, learning to be physically stronger. These are all like, they're all part of healing work as well. There were people around me who were doing longer, who inspired me to become stronger mentally, become stronger physically, become stronger spiritually. You shouldn't underestimate how powerful faith groups are in prison, giving space for people to have this notion of a second chance offered to them. Which I know for some people who've been victims of crime must be really hard to hear, that people can live again when other people are suffering with the damage of the crime. The best retribution we could have. Out of something horrible, something good emerges. I came out of prison determined to be a better person. Primarily, you know, a better mother. The second thing was to make sure that experience to make the prison system better, for improving the lives of prisoners, creating the opportunities for rehabilitation, creating the opportunities for people to learn about themselves and to be contributing citizens. If we're going to send people to prison, we should make sure that people are supported to change so that it has purpose. Better people to contribute to the world. What I saw in my time in prison, prison's about warehousing people. It's a lot of lying on your bed. There's a lot of boredom. There's a lot of not addressing the core issues. Sometimes the notion of punishment overrides the notion of rehabilitation. So we think that by punishing people severely, by putting them into cells for 23 hours a day, treating them like they're animals, somehow this is going to miraculously turn these people who've done dire things into people that are going to come out and contribute to our society, to work it out on their own. I know that's not true. And I know that's not the way forward because I've lived it. What I wanted to do when I came out of prison, I wanted to make that experience count. Think about any business. They generally ask their customers, how was that for you? How was that for you? Because we want to improve our service. At the very least, we want some feedback about, was that intervention useful? Was that intervention shit? You know, like, what should we keep? What should we build on? They don't ask. So then that was my thing about, well, they should ask. They should ask me if that worked for me. They should ask every prisoner leaving prison. They should examine the prisoner experience. Everything about prison policy that I could see was done by people who'd never been in prison. I set out about coming out of prison to make sure that prison policy was changed by the integration of people with lived experience. I came out of prison and naively I did think that I could build a new life. People in many ways wouldn't find out. This guy that I live managed came to my office and said, oh, Paula, you've been in prison. I was quite taken aback and I went, yeah. Thank God I didn't lie. And he said, okay, well, I knew that, Paula, because I Googled you before I came for the interview. So at this point now, I felt like really vulnerable. And he said, but I need to tell you, Paula, that there's a lot of gossip about it in the team. And at the team meeting today, you probably need to get a handle on it. And I just froze with apps. So he left the office and I just froze with fear. I was so scared. I thought, oh my God, like the whole, I felt so proud of myself. I'd come out of prison. I'd got this job. Kids were proud of me. I was earning money. I felt like that the whole of that crumbled just with that whole, you've been in prison and now you've got to like talk about it in the team meeting. And I felt like I've lost my professional gravitas. I've lost all the respect of my team. I felt like my life imploded in that moment. The fragility of this new identity was like totally demolished. And I remember calling my boss, who was the chief exec, who knew all about my conviction. Paula, this is what you're going to do. You're going to have to get ahead of the information flow. You need to control this. You can't let this control you. Send a global email now to everybody in the organization. You know, there's like those email addresses that go to everybody. And he said, send it to absolutely everybody. So this is what you're going to say. I understand that there is some interest in my criminal conviction. Adam is fully aware of all of the facts. Here is his mobile number and he is happy to take any questions from any concerned staff member. And I asked Adam later, did anybody ever ring you, Adam? He said, no, nobody. And he went empty. Because he said to me, listen, Paula. And I said, well, what are you going to do if this gets in the media? He said, I'm going to put a positive spin on it. I'm going to say she's an amazing manager and we've employed her because she's an amazing manager, not because she's got a criminal conviction. You know, that level of support and sort of solidarity at this point where I'm not joking. I was in tears. I was frozen. I couldn't come out of the office. I was so ashamed. That solidarity that Adam showed me was very, very powerful. And from then on in, I started to sort of recognize I can't hide this. There'd been a story published about me, drug lag, let out to work in drugs rife Handsworth. I'll never forget it, yeah. Drug lag. And this awful picture of me that I hated. He helped me to understand I could live a life where I controlled my narrative. And from then, over the last sort of from that time, I've built a whole movement around people with lived experience, trying to engage the public in these sort of conversations. So thank you very much for listening and thank you so much for the invitation. So I look at my life and I think I made some terrible decisions. But that you can change and you can grow and develop with new knowledge and new understanding and fresh opportunities, and that you can come back and still live a purposeful life as a contributing citizen. And so having that as a sort of a notion of what justice really means, I think drives a different mindset. Yeah, I feel like that's the way forward, and that's my contribution coming out of prison. Jailbreak's coming right to your cell. Wherever you are in the system, across the country, across the world, sharing stories you can relate to. Jailbreak's one of the great projects of Sydney's Community Restorative Centre, supporting people post-release and families in New South Wales. If you're in or outside the system, think about doing a programme. Jailbreak visits any centre. Ask your SAPO or welfare to contact Jailbreak. Get a pen ready for the address at the end of the programme. Why don't you have a go? Or ask for your favourite track. Write to Jailbreak, care of 2SER, PO Box 123, Broadway, NSW 2007. Jailbreak's produced by Kate Pinnock at Sydney's 2SER on traditional lands of the Gadigal people, First Nations people of the Eora Nation, and Jailbreak pays respects to elders past, present, and emerging. 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Across Australia on the Community Radio Network. Jailbreak would not be possible without people like you and me sharing stories, getting through your time, being understood, and feeling less alone. If you're locked away somewhere in the world, my message to you is keep going, see the light at the end of the tunnel, and keep aiming for it. Bye. Thanks for listening. Bye-bye.
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2: Hello and welcome to you wherever you may be listening. First of all, let's begin by acknowledging traditional owners of the land and elders past and present. Today, you'll hear some of the stories we've been following this week. You'll hear from Our Watch's Head of Aboriginal and Torres Strait Islander Strategy, Regan Mitchell, about a new report on violence against Aboriginal and Torres Strait Islander women. And you'll also hear from Rear Admiral Brett Sonter from the Australian Border Force, raising his concerns about foreign fishing vessels along the Northern Territory coast. And Auckland University's Māori Studies Professor Margaret Mutu will be breaking down this week's record-breaking Māori-led protest in Wellington this week. My name is Harrison Peterson, and this is Weekly News in Review. When it comes to reporting on violence against Aboriginal and Torres Strait Islander women, advocates say there are two common avenues. Our Watch, an organisation that is working to prevent violence against women, says the media often ignores stories about Indigenous women, and when they do report on it, it's discriminating and harmful. Our Watch's Head of Aboriginal and Torres Strait Islander Strategy and Wiradjuri and Ngunnawal woman, Regan Mitchell, is talking to NIRS reporter Sarah Wadigo.
3: For all women, but for our women, the evidence tells us, and as black women we know this, the ongoing colonial impacts, oppression, discrimination and racism that is very much in play today creates a dangerous environment where violence is more likely to occur and be accepted. And as a country, we're desensitized to it. So Our Watch doesn't directly work with victim survivors or perpetrators, but we work to change the behaviors, the attitudes and the structures and the systems in every pocket of society that enables men's violence against women more likely to occur.
4: So I understand that you are developing a resource at the moment for media on how to report on the violence against Indigenous women and gendered violence. Talk me through this study and what you guys have found so far, and what is the purpose of this resource?
3: Yeah, so this resource is, it's really important, and it's a core part of Our Watch's work to improve media reporting and responsible media reporting for all women. The evidence is clear on what drives violence. So media are in an incredibly powerful position to promote what the evidence tells us for women to be safe. We need an environment where women are equal and respected, and for us as Aboriginal and Torres Strait Islander women, where we are an environment where we are not discriminated against, oppressed and experiencing racism. So the harsh reality is our women, when missing and murdered, is often not deemed newsworthy, yet we see other women and also like white women, middle-class women, who receive a vastly different response that's dictated from if the media reports on it and how it's reported. So we really need this resource to improve media attention for our women who are experiencing violence and who are murdered and missing. And it's way past time that our women are treated with the same care and have the same value on our safety, and that the broader society is hearing about it and has an opportunity to act on it.
4: Can you also provide some examples of bad reporting?
3: Unfortunately, there's far too many examples of bad reporting in Australia with all women experiencing violence or a lack of reporting at all. In the case of Aboriginal and Torres Strait Islander women, research has shown us that there is commonly silence in reporting on our women who have experienced violence. And when there is reporting, often it's dehumanising. An example of inappropriate and disrespectful reporting was when Lynette Daly was murdered, and the headline read, "Two men charged over young mother's beach death." Two men who allegedly left a young mother to die on a beach after a night of wild sex had been charged over her death. And this type of reporting, I don't even know how to describe that. It's not just disrespectful, but that type of harmful victim blaming, trivialising, sexualising an innocent woman who has been murdered can actually increase attitudes of racism. As she was an Aboriginal woman, it can increase attitudes of women not being equal to men and disrespect of women, and it can also lead to Aboriginal and Torres Strait Islander being more safe, because the evidence tells us that these behaviours and these attitudes and the treatment from men to women is the underlying cause of violence.
4: Who are you working with to develop this resource?
3: So recently Our Watch had the privilege of having a yarning circle. So they brought together a group of leading Aboriginal and Torres Strait Islander journalists, academics and people working in gender-based violence for a day just to have that yarn together in a private space, which it was really powerful, yarning about violence against our women and how the media influences it. And it led to some strong insights about what's needed to address this deeply embedded institutionalised racism, bias and discrimination across the media industry that we see play out. And some of the insights from the Yarning Circle will shape the development of a package for people working in the media to more accurately and sensitively report on violence against First Nations women.
2: It's been a landmark week in Victoria, with treaty talks beginning between state government and the First Peoples Assembly.
5: Yeah, I think at its heart, really what the treaty is looking for is to try and empower First Peoples. And you know, we see lots of talk around closing the gap, and sadly closing the gap is very much a deficit lens on things. But the most recent report from the Productivity Commission looked at how do we need to close the gap, and the key things they identified were that we need greater involvement of First Peoples in these matters, and we need to hold government accountable for actually delivering on that, and they're the types of things we want to achieve through a treaty.
2: That's co-chair of the First Peoples Assembly of Victoria, Reuben Berg, speaking to the ABC. Victorian Premier Jacinta Allan says it's time for the government to listen to First Nations people.
6: We know we need to change in resetting that relationship between the state of Victoria and First Peoples in this state. We need to change. We need to change the way that relationship is currently structured, it currently operates. And the way we drive that change is to listen directly to the people who are affected by the policies.
2: The future management of land and sea country will be developed by First Nations people with the support of experts from 8 universities. That's a snapshot of the new Australian Research Council Centre of Excellence for Indigenous and Environmental Histories and Futures at the James Cook University in Cairns. The academics will draw on the experience of traditional owners to guide their work on land and sea country across Australia. The centre's Deputy Director, Professor Michael Sean Fletcher, is talking to NIRS reporter Mark Hides.
7: The importance of the past is, without knowing where we've come from, we have no idea where we need to be going or where we should be going. So Aboriginal and Torres Strait Islander people curated and cared for healthy lands that supported millions of people. And since the British invasion, we've seen species loss at some of the fastest rates that we've experienced in their geological history. We're seeing catastrophic fires, and we're seeing a whole lot of environmental problems that are the disintegration or the degradation of those healthy landscapes and healthy country that mob were curating. So we need to reawaken that knowledge and re-engage with that knowledge so we can return health.
8: We've heard a lot over the years about Indigenous management of land in terms of controlled burns and things like that, but I haven't heard much about their management of the sea in comparison. What sort of processes and traditions are you looking at?
7: So in sea country, we're interested in how Aboriginal and Torres Strait Islander people utilised ocean resources, how they decided to choose which resources to use, how they protected resources, how they made sure that for thousands and thousands of years those resources were available, and that way we can hit upon some kind of sustainable resource use.
8: Is that sort of something these days? I'm just thinking like commercial fishing, we're back in their time, they probably didn't take too much, they just took what they needed?
7: Yeah, not only not taking too much, but also selecting which kinds of animals or resources to take, whether it was adults or juveniles, so that you had a sustainable population moving forward. And what we see quite often is that for thousands upon thousands of years, the archaeological evidence indicates that the kinds of resources used, whether that be dugong, whether that be shellfish, whether that be other kinds of fish, were of a size range that didn't impact the capacity for those organisms to reproduce. So they weren't taking, you know, big old reproductive adults or young that would impact the sustainability of the population. Yet they were able to sustain, you know, as I said, millions of people. The latest evidence shows that there were millions of mob in Australia when the British invaded. So that kind of information around what to target, when to target it, what time of year is another important aspect of when you harvest, we can really sort of hit upon some kind of sustainable resource use out of our sea country and our land as well.
8: Has a lot of research been done on this sort of lines before? Is there much you can draw on?
7: There's bits and pieces. I think the unique thing about the centre is that we're not just inventing questions in a university or another agency and then imposing those upon community. We're laying ourselves as tools to use to a degree, and also as true collaborators for community to decide what they want to look at, what they feel is important, and how we can activate that. So the difference here is not so much that we're doing things, it's who's deciding what's being done and how that data is then used moving forward to return health to country.
8: And what sort of role in that will traditional owners and elders have?
7: They're the leaders, really. The mix of the centre is 8 universities, 8 partner organisations, Aboriginal communities, Aboriginal and Torres Strait Islander communities. So we have the GBK, which is the Torres Strait Islander group, and 7 Aboriginal corporations on mainland Australia. And they are discrete, true partnerships in which we academics, you know, I'm a Wiradjuri man, but my mob aren't involved in the Centre of Excellence. We have 8 discrete Aboriginal and Torres Strait Islander groups. We bring our skills to bear, we bring our minds to bear, we sit with community multiple times over, you know, 6 months to a year before we even get any research hitting the ground. And that is a true reflection of what community want to know and want us to do within the capacity of the skills that we have.
8: Reading between the lines, you're going to be consulting with them a lot.
7: Yeah, not even consulting. The ideal scenario is that they're driving the bus and we are helping them along the way in terms of this is possible, that is not possible, let's give it a go. Oh, we haven't thought about that before, we're going to give it a try. So really we're trying and succeeding, I think, in the 6 months we've been up and running, or just under 6 months, in putting community voice first. letting them drive rather than the usual way, which is the scientists and academics driving and asking community to come along.
2: The Northern Land Council this week's raised concerns about an increasing presence of foreign fishing vessels along the Northern Territory coast. The Land Council also voiced concern that their warning of the increase had gone unheard by the Australian Border Force. This week, Adam Evans spoke to Rear Admiral Brett Sonter from the Australian Border Force, who agrees there's been a significant rise in illegal fishers.
9: But as you may or may not be aware, we have repostured elements of the force across to the north, and just in the last 96 hours, we've been able to intercept 12 vessels and actually on behalf of the Australian Fisheries Management Authority and interdict them and send them away from your particular area.
10: You mentioned before using, you know, people on the ground and that, such as like community and rangers and stuff like that, you know, Indigenous rangers, I'm assuming, would go into that. What is the interactions there? And because I guess I ask because the NLCs says they sort of bring things up and they feel like they go unheard. And I guess they've mentioned that this has sort of been growing since COVID as well. So, like, they've seen a bit of an increase since back then. So how does this information generally filter through to you guys?
9: Yeah, thanks, Adam. There's about three questions in there. If I can break them down, please, I heard them for you and your listeners. First of all, the information you're getting about increased activity, illegal activity post-COVID is accurate. As we know, a lot of things stopped in COVID, and we have seen an increase since the end of COVID. So that information that you're hearing is accurate. I go back to a piece of information that I gave you and your listeners before, however, and that is the fact that we are seeing a reduction this year due to our efforts in the number of illegal fishers in the economic exclusion zone writ large. In terms of information flow, I am listening. So please, for you and your listeners, I do listen when I'm told this, and that really does sort of lead to your third question about interactions. And can I say, when we get reports, we do react. Just understand that the sheer geography is such that we mightn't react as fast as what people would want. I have planes and ships. They're trying to do quite an extensive requirement. I might have something that is more concerning, but I will react and respond. And for your listeners that maybe are not mariners, like me, who's spent 22 years on the sea, unfortunately it takes a little time for a ship to move from one place to the other. But we do react moving forward. The collaboration is really important. So in some areas, we're actually actively working with the locals in joint patrols, in joint conversations. I would also lead to say that, you know, we do have the border watch aspect of the Australian Border Force, which for your listeners that see things differently or see things that are out of the ordinary, can I encourage you to make those reports? There is no bad report. We'll always come back to you with a response when someone makes a report. But for you and your listeners, you know our country better than anybody else. So it'll be very obvious to you when something's out of the ordinary in our country. So I really do ask that where you see that out of the ordinary, no matter how you think it's serious or not, just report it. Every piece of information we get is valuable to us moving forward.
2: Now moving to Aotearoa for your final story. This week, tens of thousands of Maori and non-Maori protesters met outside of Parliament House in Wellington to push back against anti-Maori policies.

0: It marked the end of an 8-day protest march, or hikoi, which involves Maori nations moving across the entire country to meet with communities and make their voices heard. The hikoi was sparked by the ACT Party's Treaty Principles Bill, which aims to alter the interpretation of the country's founding document, the Treaty of Waitangi. Earlier this week, I spoke with the University of Auckland's Maori Studies professor, Margaret Mutu, to break down the success of the hikoi and what's next.
1: It has been a marvellous demonstration of the power that is possible and the power that can be demonstrated if you adhere to Te Tiriti or Waitangi, our founding treaty for the country. And the reason I say that is because at the beginning of the hikoi, at the beginning of the march, the organisers were quite clear that this wasn't just for Māori, it was for all New Zealand. The organisers were quite clear that this wasn't just for Māori, it was for all New Zealanders.

0: went down the country asking Pākehās, asking whites to join, and all others, whites, Pacific Islanders, there are our relations, Asians, everybody, to just join in. And that's actually what happened. Now, the hīkoi itself was extremely good-natured, very, very peaceful, and everybody just getting on with each other, which was and is the vision of the treaty.
1: And I was just wondering what participation looked like from younger generations of Māori. Of course, you had Hannah Rafiti, Maipi Clark's haka in Parliament that's kind of gone viral. Have you been noticing younger Māori getting more involved?
0: Oh, yes, most definitely. Sort of my generation that was responsible for the 2004 March, and we were children or we were young adults in the first big one, which was in 1975, demanding that our lands no longer be confiscated. So we had actually said to the younger generations, you know, it's your time to take over. And I delivered a few webinars and presentations to young groups, pleading with them to take over from us. And then we had quite a big gathering at the University of Auckland Marae. When was it? Probably in August, I think it was, where a lot of the activists from the 1990s, 2000s, just issued a directive to the younger generation to please take over. When I was talking to them at the beginning of this year, they were a little bit of afraid to do anything. They are the ones who have actually ended up leading this one. And they were a bit scared. I don't know what it was about. I think they thought we had so much experience that they couldn't possibly do the same, which just wasn't true. This younger generation has been through the total immersion Māori schools. And for them, they are very comfortable in their own skins. They are very proud to be Māori. Most of them speak Māori, and they just get on and do things, whereas my generation had been brought up in deeply racist environments and were really struggling and fighting to pull ourselves out of that. But this generation, this younger generation, they have not been subjected to the level of oppression that my generation was. They're a lot freer than we are. And given the confidence and motivation to just get on and do it, well, you saw what they did. They did it far better than we have ever done it.
1: In regards to the Treaty Principles Bill, so it's not expected to be voted down until sometime next year. In the meantime, will the slim possibility of it passing be hanging over Māori?
0: You know, the behaviour of the National Party in New Zealand First in that coalition government, along with the ACT Party that sponsors that bill, we do not necessarily trust them. Their approach to this is always that they would vote it down, but what they had said was they would vote it down after the first reading. Well, they haven't voted it down after the first reading. They've allowed it to go on to select committee. They're now saying they will vote it down at second reading, so you can understand why we don't trust them. However, politically, I think it would be absolute suicide for them to now vote it to carry on after the second reading. So you are getting absolute reassurances from both the National Party, who is supposed to be leading this government, but you know, it's just being dictated to by the much smaller ACT Party. New Zealand First has always been clear that it would not support. And I think we can trust those ones, but even there, we're not sure.
1: Yeah, and following this week's hīkoi, what will be the focus of Māori going forward?
0: So there's two things. The first thing is that we have been trying for over a decade now to bring Māori together and to set up our own institution, which we are calling our well, our term for it is te whare o te kotahitanga. It's a house of unity.

0: of Māori primarily because it will be run along completely Māori lines, according to Māori law, Māori custom, Māori culture. But it will also invite Pākehā to participate in it if that's what they want. Now, we have been working on that since 2010, and it was quite slow, but it's taken up huge impetus this year. And they call it the Kotahitanga movement, the unity movement, trying to unite all of Māori, but also bringing in non-Māori as well. We need to work very hard on that and get it up and running.
1: 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I'm Harrison Peterson. 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
3: In the hill tonight, we're dropping to a minimum of 9 for tomorrow Tuesday. It'll be cloudy with a low UV rating, possible showers, top of 16, and dropping to an overnight minimum of 11. And looking ahead for Wednesday, cloudy with high chance of showers, top of 18, and dropping to an overnight minimum of 11 degrees. In Menindee tonight, dropping to a minimum of 12. Tomorrow Tuesday will be cloudy with a chance of rain and reaching a high of 18 and dropping to a minimum of 12. And looking ahead for Wednesday, cloudy with possible showers and reaching a top of 18 with an overnight minimum of 13 degrees. Currently in the hill, it is 13 and 14 in Menindee.
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Hi there, folks. Welcome to the one and only Deadly Beats this Friday night. It is great to have you company for the show and this evening. And this is the spot right here to find the very best Aboriginal and Torres Strait Islander hip-hop, R&B and soul music by some of Australia's best ATIS artists or Zenith Keth artists as well. I'm Rooboy, and I'll be your host for the show. Now you were just listening to, what were we just listening to? We were listening to a mob called Dem Mob with their song Suit Vibes. So if you want to hear tracks like that and many more, like we'll have a new track from Velvet Troop. We also got a track from Emily Warmer, Betty Ray's and Psycho. So we got some nice tracks up. So if you want to hear similar tracks or, you know, some good tracks like that, yeah, we'll play them right through the show for you. Now I'd like to acknowledge and show my respect to the Kaurna people, their culture, their beliefs, their customs, and their land here in the Adelaide Plains of South Australia. It always was and always will be Kaurna land. I want to show my respect and acknowledge the many lands on which you may be hearing Deadly Beats across this beautiful country of ours, and what a beautiful country Australia is, on your local radio stations. I'm Rooboy Anunga Nanda Jerry Sudden Aranda Corny, hosting for Deadly Beats tonight. Now, before we get the show into full effect, I would like to let everyone know that this show does come with a language warning. As I do play Deadly Beats, I do contort. Do contain coarse language. There we go. We got it out sooner or later. So please be aware if you're going to tune in with Deadly Beats tonight. And so without further ado, it's time to get this, as we always say, the Noongar word for deadly, and Mortage music cracking for you all. Now this, to get the show moving, we've got a song from Baker Boy called Thick Skin, but it also has, we've got a bit also featuring, it's got Thelma Plum, Emma Donovan, Kian and Jade Wah, and they all make up this deadly song, Thick Skin. So we're going to play that for you folks, and guess what? You're listening to Deadly Beats with Rooboy.

Welcome back, folks. That was Velvet Trip with their song Let It Go. We also had Nadala with her song Bold. And then we had One and Only Baker Boy featuring all those other great artists with him, his song called Thick Skin. There's a bit of a bio on Nadala, which sang her song Bold. Her genres include folk, indie, soul, roots, and pop. She's from New South Wales, North Coast. Is an Aboriginal singer-songwriter, born of the, hopefully I don't get this wrong, the Jungan people of the coast, Kimberley, now living in Byron Bay, blending Indigenous e-rock, blues, roots and soul, and self-describes her music as an anthem for opening hearts and raising fists, inspired by musicians like Julia Jacqueline, Billie Holiday and Samia. Strong vocals, lo-fi instruments or instrumentation, stripped back live feel. So that's a bit of her bio there. So we're going to go back to the music now. We're going to go and play a bit of, what are we going to go and play a bit of? We're going to play a bit of Psycho, which spelt C-Y-C-C-O, with her song. Well, it's a bit of a cover for Panel. It's called Solid Gold, and we're going to play that for you, folks, and you're listening to Deadly Beats with Rude Boy.

0: me.
1: Ah, yes, that was Adore Me. And we do adore you, Emily Waramar, for you and your great music. We also had Ikaru Maru, with their song Hey Jamo Jamo. We also had Psycho, which is spelled C-Y-C-C-O, with her track, a panel cover called Solo Gold. I'd like to just tell you about Ikari Maru, excuse me, meaning Black Sky, first recorded at the self-titled album in 1984, so it's way back when, with the hit track Jamal Jamal, and beginning in the Pitjantjatjara community of Amata, south of Uluru. Ikari Maru performed a unique blend of rock and rhythm and desert surf. The band are one of Central Desert's favourites. And they're also our favourites here on Deadly Beats also. Now back to some more Deadly Beats for you all. And up next we got the Betty Ray. So we're going to play Betty Ray's track Red Light. So hopefully you enjoy this, folks. And you're listening to Deadly Beats with Rooboy.

Welcome back. How's your night been? How you just taking a load off? It's a Friday, and hopefully you're all having a good night in. That was Kankawa Nagara, Olive Knight, with the Edge of the Desert. We also had Andrew Gura Weary Band with their track Ariba. We also had Kiana with her track also, Love You More. And then we started off with the Betty Rays and, with their track Red Light. And the Betty Rays, they featured on Triple J at one point. With a song done by Cold Chisel, Kisan or something like that. I'm trying to remember. My brain's a bit mush at the moment. Betty Rays, the bit of a bio of Betty Rays. They're an Australian rock band from outer Brisbane suburb of Redland Bay, Queensland. Music described as roll-licking coastal funk or punk rock. They are best known for their 2020 single, bit tongue-tied, folks, sorry, Sober Coaster. The band also supported Tones and I on tour. And, so that's a bit about them. So each time we have a bit of a break, I'm going to do a little bit of a bio, or not a long bio, but a little bit of a bio of some of the artists we play on the show, and just get to know who I'm playing and what they're all about and different things about them and where they're from and, you know, yeah. So we're going to go back to the music, folks, and we're going to go back with Jungaji Adore. We're going to go with his track and hopefully enjoy this. And you're listening to Deadly Beats with Rue Boy.

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10: Hello and welcome to Let's Talk. I am Karen Durante. Today marks the 34th anniversary of the landmark Mabo decision, which overturned terra nullius, land belonging to no one, which the British used to justify claiming the land we now know as Australia for the Crown. The case was led by Uncle Koiki Mabo, Dave Passy, Sam Passy, James Rice and Selua Mapau Sali, who fought for the traditional lands of the Meriam people on Murray Island. Now, Mabo Day is always a focus for the IATSA Summit, and this year they're having it on the Gold Coast, and we're talking with the CEO of the IATSA, which is, stands for the Australian Institute of Aboriginal and Torres Strait Islander Studies, Len Hill. Welcome to Let's Talk.
11: Thank you, and it's a pleasure to be here.
10: Len, firstly, tell us your mob.
11: Sure, yeah. My mum's an Aboriginal woman from Brewarrina in northwest New South Wales, a Nambar woman from out there, and father's non-Indigenous, so cultural connections right through that northwestern area of New South Wales. Her mum and grandmother are Nambar women. Mum's dad was a Ngunnawal man, but their family had moved from South Australia in the late 1800s, so mob all out that way, and I've been the CEO at IATSIS for the last almost 3 years now, but been with the Institute for almost 8 years.
10: Before that, you were in the public service, Len?
11: Yeah, long-term public servant. Please don't hold that against me. Been working in Indigenous affairs for almost 35 years now, long-term public servant the last 22 years with the Australian government. Before I was at IATSIS, I was a senior executive with the Department of Prime Minister and Cabinet. I headed up the Indigenous Culture Branch within PM&C, and previously, you know, going back to ATSIC days, I worked in an ATSIC regional office, former Indigenous Coordination Centre manager across New South Wales, a number of sites in New South Wales. So, yeah, long-term public servant, but also had the pleasure taking a bit of a break from public service. I got back to Brewarrina for a few years. One of my aunties was running the CDEP when they were CDEPs, running the CDEP in Bre, and for 4 years I gave her a hand in running the CDEP and setting up a building company and running a housing and infrastructure program back in Bre.
10: Well, I do want to get your reflections on Mabo Day in 1992. Where were you?
11: 92, I was in Sydney. I'd not long moved to Sydney. Without giving away my age, I moved from Brisbane. I did most of my schooling and started university in Brisbane, and in the early 90s moved to Sydney. Had a cousin that was playing football for the mighty Parramatta Eels in Sydney, and was down there living with him and just running around Sydney. I was working not in public service at that stage, in the private sector. But, that's a while ago. As you said at the start, 34 years ago.
10: Yeah. Do you recall how you felt at the time when you heard the news come down?
11: Look, obviously, the High Court decision 3rd of June was, in 1992, was a momentous occasion. Clearly, in the ensuing years since then, what we have seen is that moment in time, which had a ripple effect right across our country, dismissing that notion of terra nullius. Clearly it was a catalyst for the way in which rights of Indigenous peoples in this country were recognised properly, appropriately. And as a young fella back then, who wasn't really involved in a lot of political issues, I do recall the decision, and you know that classic image that you can see of Uncle Eddie and other plaintiffs outside the High Court. I do remember seeing that. So it's one of those images that a bit like the image of Vincent Lingiari and Gough Whitlam with the pouring the sand through Vincent's hands. It's one of those images I think that will remain with me forever.
10: And when IATSIS has its summit, of course, it falls on Mabo Day on June the 3rd, and you have a lecture. And this year's is being given by, he's not a QC, he's a KC now, Joshua Creamer.
11: Yeah, that's right. We're very privileged this year to have Josh delivering the Mabo Day lecture. As you said, every year during summit, we have a lecture that is delivered, and eminent, extremely experienced, highly qualified lawyer and strong and passionate advocate for native title. So we are privileged to have Josh delivering the Mabo Day lecture today. We're really looking forward to that being delivered. And it is certainly one of the highlights of summit each year. Remembering that summit is a fairly new event, so to speak. We didn't have, the first IATSIS summit was a hybrid event in 2021. Previously, IATSIS supported the National Native Title Conference and National Indigenous Research Conferences, and we operated those in alternating years. But since 2021, bringing those two national events together into the IATSIS Summit and having Mabo Day as a part of the summit program, it's always an important part of our program and something I know that many community members and all of our delegates look forward to.
10: And, of course, I believe the family of Uncle Eddie are always in attendance.
11: Yes, we are very fortunate to have both Anigail Mabo and Caleb, also her son Caleb, at Summit, as they have been in previous years. And it was at the 2023 IATSIS Summit in Perth that Anigail Mabo spoke about passing responsibility over to Caleb. And for me, that's a wonderful way of both honouring but also reflecting on that intergenerational leadership in passing a baton on, so to speak, and continuing that Mabo legacy. And it fits perfectly, I think, with this year's theme of our truth, our power, our future.
10: Yes, I was going to ask you about that. Why the focus on truth?
11: Look, I think there's a number of elements to that. Clearly we are at a moment in time, I think, within our nation's history where focusing on truth is about recognising the importance of Aboriginal and Torres Strait Islander histories and voices in shaping the future. The other thing is, I think that when we talk about truth, truth is not just about the past. It is very much about informing the future. Truth-telling strengthens understanding and relationships across communities, across sectors. And at the end of the day, when there's an understanding of understanding truth for what it is, it ultimately supports better policy decision-making and helps in national conversations. There's a strength that comes with truth-telling, and I think it's also important for us to be able to take ownership of that as we can move forward.
10: With IATSIS being a statutory authority, do you have to balance what the needs of Aboriginal and Torres Strait Islander people with, I guess, the political reality of being a statutory body?
11: Yeah, it's a really good question, and it's something that, as an institution, and IATSIS is 62 years young this year, it's something that we consider very deeply as we go about our business each and every day, each and every year. As you say, as a statutory authority, we're a Commonwealth corporate entity. We are a government institution, but we are a little bit different. We're not the same as a government department. And in some respects, the way in which we're organised, so the governing or the accountable authority for IATSIS is the IATSIS Council. We have a 9-member council, 5 of them that are appointed by the minister and 4 that are elected from our membership base. But the really great thing about IATSIS and the IATSIS Council at the moment is, in the first time in our history, we have all Indigenous council, all Indigenous governing body. And along with a majority Indigenous-led organisation, so myself, the Deputy CEO, and most of our senior executives, the senior Indigenous public servants. So there's a little bit of a difference, I think, in terms of the way in which we're governed and the way in which we operate. And when we engage with community, I do genuinely believe that we engage with community in a slightly different way. And that is reflected, I think, not always, but I think mostly with the way in which community engages with IATSIS as well. You know, some of the programs that we run, we deliver them in a way which gives real and genuine and meaningful effect to some of those changes and some of those priority reform areas that are contained within the Closing the Gap Agreement, including the way in which governments engage with communities. Our repatriation program that we run with communities, we might be funded by government and it's a government program, but for all intents and purposes, the way in which we manage that program on behalf of Indigenous communities around the country is one in which they're very much in the driving seat. The way in which those conversations are undertaken, the way in which communities are supported in their journey around the request and the receiving of their cultural objects back to their communities from overseas institutions, they are making those decisions. And they're taking the time to consider how they'd like that to happen. The speed at which those repatriations happen is the speed at which communities are comfortable with. So I do feel, genuinely believe that IATSIS, whilst we are a government institution, we operate in a way which is very mindful and very respectful and very genuine in the way in which we engage with communities around the country.
9: Of the Yuggera and Turrbal people. It's Karen Durante for Let's Talk.
10: This is Let's Talk on Triple A Murray Country, broadcast throughout the nation on the National Indigenous Radio Service and on iHeartRadio and the Community Radio Plus app. I'm with the CEO of the Australian Institute of Aboriginal and Torres Strait Islander Studies. They're holding their annual summit just down the road at the Gold Coast, and they'll have a special Mabo Day lecture being done by Casey Joshua Creamer. Before we had that break there, Len, we were talking a bit about IATSIS itself. Do you actually see it become an entity unto itself, a proper institute separate from government? Is that the desire, for example, of the council?
11: I think, look, it's a good question. The way in which IATSIS is established, so we are established through legislation that has been enabled through the Australian government. And the way in which we're established means, and the way in which we are funded. So most of the money that we receive to run IATSIS is government appropriation. Not all of it. And that's the same for many of the cultural institutions, the national cultural institutions, of which IATSIS is one. You know, institutions like the National Museum of Australia or the National Library or Questacon, were all established in similar ways as Commonwealth corporate entities. And for all of us, there is an element of private, corporate, philanthropic funding that helps us deliver some of the programs that we do. But fundamentally, we're established through enabling legislation and funded by government programs. But as I said, the unique difference is that our accountable authority is the IATSIS Council, and they are the ultimate decision maker for the Institute. I think with the establishment now of a full Indigenous Council, I know that the Chair, Mr. Carl Hampton, a Bulgari man from Yuntamu, he and the rest of the Council members are very focused on ensuring that the voices of Indigenous people that kind of emanate throughout the organisation at a board level and at a senior executive level are very much considering and are considerate of the way in which we work with community. We always, I believe, operate in a way in which we're thinking about how all the work that we do and how we engage with community is ultimately of the most benefit to community. There are certainly challenges with some of the work that we do, and one of the things that I hear often, given our responsibilities around managing, caring a significant collection of material from around the country, a community's material from around the country, and the request to be able to access that community, that material much more freely and quickly. That's one of the challenges that we have. We want to make sure that that material is available to community, but as an institution, we are a government institution, and the way in which we're brought together, as I said, means that that's unlikely to change, but that doesn't mean the way in which we operate can't be embedded with values and principles around First Nations first.
10: Len, there is a global movement where First Peoples are wanting to assert their data sovereignty. So as a collections institute, how does, IATSIS make this material available, make it findable, accessible to community?
11: Karen, that's absolutely right. There is a desire, a wish, a global movement around Indigenous data sovereignty and Indigenous peoples having much more of a say over how their data, their information, their stories are both held and shared. And certainly with a collection like ours, IATSIS has a collection of over 1 million items that we care for and we preserve and we digitise. And that collection has grown over our 62-year history, and most of the collection that we hold is material that has been donated, often by non-Indigenous researchers, often in communities who may have had Indigenous community members assisting them with research material. And when that material is deposited into our collection and collections like ours here and around the world, there are deposit conditions that are attached. The overlay that we put to that, though, is ensuring that we care for that material, and particularly when that material is, there's a request for that material to be accessed. We want to ensure that there are elements of ICIP and Indigenous community authority that's being applied to how that is being accessed and how that is being shared. So again, as I said, as a Indigenous governed and led institution, it's one of the things that we ensure that we do to make sure that Indigenous data is being protected as much as possible. The other challenge in making sure material is available is, and in collections like ours, is just the current challenges around challenges around data sovereignty. Material that's deposited often in our collection, material has been deposited often by non-Indigenous researchers, and they may have had Indigenous community members that supported them with those sorts of research activities, but the material that's deposited is owned often by those, the copyright is owned by those non-Indigenous researchers. So when community members are wanting to access material, we have to apply and overlay an element of ICIP, Indigenous Cultural IP, to that as well, to make sure that community are comfortable with people that are wanting to access material about those particular communities. So, there's a lot of challenges with respect to managing collections like ours. Access in general is also a bit of a challenge. Canberra, the IATSIS facility in Canberra is a long way from lots of the rest of the country. It's difficult for people to get down there in person, and for some of the material in our collection, you can only visit access from our facility. So we're looking at ways to have that sort of reach around the country, and one of the ways that we've done that recently is opening a new facility in Vantua, in Alice Springs. Everything that we do at our Murriga facility in Canberra, we can do in Alice Springs, and it's a great way for community members in Central Australia to be able to come into the building. We've got a beautiful display exhibition on in the building there at the moment. The community members can come in and access the collection, whether that be for purposes of having digital copies of materials brought back to their community, or if community members are coming in wanting to do family history research. Communities and community organisations also working with us around digitising material that they hold. So there's many different ways in which we can address these issues of data sovereignty, helping communities to be able to access collections about them in an appropriate way, and increasingly find ways for community members to be able to both discover and access material in collections like ours.
10: Len, I'm privileged to be a person who sits on the Languages Policy Partnership, which is obviously part of those priority reforms under Closing the Gap. And of course, languages is, being recognised as a target with Outcome 16 and Target 16. And I know that IATSIS has a role in communities who are wanting to maintain, revitalise their languages. And, of course, it is, the decade of Indigenous languages too that we're in the middle of. As a First Nations man yourself, myself being also a First Nations woman, I'm about to start that journey about relearning language. What about you?
11: I'm glad you mentioned about languages, because another part of the work that we do at the Institute, there are many different things that we do, but we do a significant amount of work working with communities around language maintenance and revitalisation. And one of the ways in which we support communities around the country in understanding the situation of Indigenous languages is by undertaking the National Indigenous Languages Survey. And over the past 6 to 9 months, IATSIS has been leading a work on the most recent National Indigenous Languages Survey, NILS 4. So this is the fourth time that we've done one. First one was in 2001, the first one that we ran a NILS survey. But the success of the NILS survey this year is really important, because what the NILS survey does, it highlights both the strength and the resilience of Aboriginal and Torres Strait Islander languages that's been driven by communities right around the country. So in this most recent iteration, the NILS survey, the data set that's produced by that, helps inform Closing the Gap Target 16. And what we found with this most recent survey compared to the last surveys, that we had 269 submissions this time round. That's up from 170 submissions the last time we did a NIL survey. And it represented, those 269 submissions represented 178 languages across the country. And what it did show also is that the significant progress that's been made in supporting Indigenous languages around the country. We know that at the time of colonisation, there were a significant number of Indigenous languages, and over the ensuing 250-odd years, language loss has been a significant issue. So this survey, it was a great result for us to see. It also identified that currently there are 45 languages which are, have been identified as strong living languages, up from 14 languages that were identified as strong in this last survey. And what it also showed is that there's 113 languages that are being actively revitalised at various levels, with the level of strength varying as well, but that's up from 31 in the last survey as well. So it's great. We know the importance of language, what it means to communities, and where we are seeing a revitalisation of languages across the country, there is a strength in that. And from a personal perspective, my mother was, as I said at the start, a Nyambaa woman from northwest New South Wales, and there was a large Aboriginal mission in Brewarrina, and my mother was raised on that mission. And as we know, with many missions and reserves around the country, but particularly in New South Wales and that one in Bree, cultural practice and the speaking of languages was not allowed. So my mother never grew up learning her language. My grandmother did when she was young. So seeing efforts like this in the space of revitalising languages and the importance of language to community is a really, really important thing, and for IATSIS to be involved through NIL survey, but some of the other work that we do in our languages program, like the paper and talk workshops, where we bring community members down to Canberra for a couple of weeks to be partnered with linguists to help strengthen language activities. Very compelling and important work.
10: Look, Len, I could talk to you for another hour, but I know you've got business to attend to. I appreciate you spending some time with us this morning. Thank you.
11: No, thank you very much. It was a pleasure to speak to you.
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10: Yes, hello and welcome to Let's Talk. Before we begin, I'd like to acknowledge our ancestors and our elders whose shoulders we stand on. I'd also like to acknowledge traditional owners of the land where you're listening from and acknowledge Aboriginal and Torres Strait Islander peoples have never ceded their sovereignty. Well, for the last 3 years, First Nations journalist Jacob Maguire has been behind the mic, sharing daily stories and the people behind them from across the Pacific and Australia. Nija Daily co-host Jacob Maguire, welcome to Let's Talk.
5: Ah, hello, good morning. Which way? How are we doing this morning, Auntie?
10: Very good. I know that you've just come off air from doing today's show, but before we begin, can you tell us your mob, please?
5: Yes, so I'm Darumbul and South Islander, so Darumbul from the Central Queensland region. I grew up there on country in Rockhampton, and then South Islander, I have links to Solomon Islands, New Caledonia and Vanuatu, but most of my family stays in the island of Tana, which is in Vanuatu South, my village being Rantueco. So yeah, a little bit about me.
10: What got you interested into journalism, Jacob? Was it the influence of your sister, Amy?
5: Well, I gotta say, yeah, definitely a big influence for me. Shout out to my sister, Amy. To be honest, I think one of the few qualifications I have in life is that I be yapping a lot, I be talking too much, and that sort of melded quickly into a career in radio, I guess. But yeah, definitely sort of following in the footsteps of my big sister, Amy Maguire. So got to give a shout out to Amy, a former Let's Talk host as well.
10: Yeah. Your radio career, where did it start out?
5: Well, it started at the National Indigenous Radio Service. Got to give a shout out to Adam, who was doing the news. He was there when I was there. I started on a cadetship about 10 years ago now, when I was 17 years old. So, started in 2016 and have been doing radio ever since. But, started right there at the National Indigenous Radio Service.
10: And you ended up in a BRAC station at Woorabinda?
5: Yeah. So after a time in National Indigenous Radio Service, I moved up to Woorabinda, where I was doing radio out of Bungara Radio there and working for the council as well. So spent about 5 years in Woorabinda up there at Bungara Radio and helping around with the council. So big love to the Woori Mum as well. And then after, returned to Brisbane, came back to National Indigenous Radio Service, and then ended up where I'm here today.
10: Yeah, at the ABC. Tell us about the difference, I guess, in working from First Nations media organisations to then working for a national broadcaster.
5: Oh, man. Well, the difference was, quite stark. I mean, first of all, going into a building and you're not related to anyone is pretty hectic at the start of it. And then also, I think just the size of the organization, right? I mean, at the ABC, you've got thousands of employees, you've got offices in every major city, every major rural center. So it's a large organization, and it's a lot to take in when you're first starting out. So I think basically like the size of the organization is really what hit me at the beginning. I mean, going through the security processes and whatnot of working for the ABC, there's quite a lot to take in when you first arrive through those doors. But I think it's mainly that. And, I think working with people who are not necessarily mob is also an adjustment period. You've got a certain way of speaking as a black fellow, certain way of walking and talking. And then when you go into a bigger mainstream organization like this, you don't see that as much. Definitely like a big sort of adjustment period when you're entering a big organization like the ABC.
10: Mm. Well, the ABC, of course, went through that racism review and you've got an elder in residence there now in the form of Dr. Jackie Huggins, as a response to that racism review. I know that past colleagues have talked about their experiences, but do you feel culturally safe as a First Nations man in an organisation that size? And do you have protections?
5: I think I'm lucky in the spot that I'm in, where, I think working within a Pacific space, it's also an Indigenous context in its own way. Most of the people I interact with are Indigenous people, have their own sort of relationships to this place. They have relationships to their own Indigenous cultures and sort of how that is about. So for me, personally, I'm very lucky to have a very supportive team, a very supportive boss as well. I think for me and my own work and working with Indigenous people within the Pacific region, it's actually been quite nice for where I'm working in.
10: Very diplomatic. You work for, as I said, you co-host Nija Daily. Just for those who are not familiar with it, what is it?
5: Oh, yeah. So Nija Daily is a 2-hour-long weekday sort of breakfast show. Starts at 7 a.m. Queensland time, PNG time, finishes at 9 a.m. PNG time, and we broadcast across the Pacific region through the ABC's Pacific Broadcasting Network. So we go to over a dozen countries throughout the Pacific. And yeah, so we're broadcasting every morning. So we've got Pacific Beat, which is a new show before us. And we've got bespoke Pacific programs that are broadcast after. But for us, our show is mainly about representing stories and people from the Pacific, making sure people are informed about what's happening across what is quite a vast region. And yeah, having a lot of fun as we're doing it.
10: Yeah. Well, tell us about your teammates. They've all got a First Nations background, but from different countries.
5: My co-host is one Michael Chow, formerly of Triple J. So he grew up in Papua New Guinea. He's a proud Monos man, and he's mixed Chinese as well. And I've got my producer as well, Emily, who's a Vietnamese, Cook Islander, and Samoan heritage. So we're quite a mixed bunch as far as a workforce. But of course, trying to make sure that the stories about people in the Pacific, not only broadcast, within the Pacific itself, but also making it to these shores here in Australia.
10: Now, you're one of the originals presenters, I suppose, or people who worked on this program, which was, what, set up about 3 years ago, and this is underpinned by, I guess, the ABC's Pacific strategy. Can you talk to that, please?
5: Yeah, so the Indo-Pacific Broadcasting Strategy is sort of what we fall under. So, yeah, about maybe 4 or 5 years ago, we saw sort of new government funding as far as reinvigorating the ABC service to the Pacific region. And, you know, a whole lot has gone into that as far as training and development for local journalists in the region, as well as the commissioning of new shows such as Nisha Daily. We've got a rugby and rugby league show, Nisha Footy, Sisters Let's Talk, which highlights women's issues in the Pacific. So there's a sort of whole suite of content that has been creating from that, as well as expanding the ABC sort of broadcasting footprint in the region last year, expanding up into the Northern Pacific, places like Federated States of Micronesia, Majuro, in the Marshall Islands, Palau. So yeah, there's a sort of basically a huge sort of strategy that underpins how the ABC connects with the region and how to support sort of local journalists and local media organizations within countries themselves.
10: Yeah, I was going to ask about the latter, about what relationship the ABC has with those broadcasters in those regions, because the ABC, well, I guess for the birth of First Nations media across Australia, kind of piggybacked on the ABC transmitters back in the day when they were just emerging, and now obviously have their own infrastructure to broadcast, such as AAA Murray Country here in Brisbane. So there's a lot of, supporting those journalists with from Pacific Nations and those broadcasters based in Pacific Nations.
5: Oh yeah, absolutely. And you know, we've sort of had the pleasure of having sort of journalists from PNG, places like Vanuatu, Fiji, who sort of come through the Nisha Daily office as well, get to see what we do as well, talk about their jobs in their respective regions and nations. So yeah, quite a lot of effort is being put into sort of upskilling journalists in the region, make sure that they have the resources to continue doing the fantastic work that they're doing around the Pacific.
10: This is Let's Talk on AAA Murray Country, broadcast throughout the nation on the National Indigenous Radio Service, on iHeartRadio, the Community Radio Plus app. I'm speaking with the co-host of Nisha Daily, a program on the ABC. You can catch it on the Listen app, but we'll talk some more about that, Jacob, because I'm curious as to where your listeners are tuning into. So stay with us as we continue our conversation with Jacob here on Let's Talk.
12: Coming to you from the lands of the Yuggera and Turrbal people, it's Karen Durante for Let's Talk.
10: And I'm with the co-host of Nisha Daily. He's a First Nations journalist, Jacob McQuire. I realise that I probably pronounced your name incorrectly at the start, because you get that a lot, I imagine, that they see the Q as a G and just call you Maguire.
5: Oh, I see. I'm going to say it right now. I'm not related to Eddie. No relation. Or Lizzie either. Yeah, no, Jacob McQuire, that's it. No, it's a difficult one. People always want to put that G in there, aren't they?
10: I know. Before the break, we were talking a bit about Nisha Daily and where it broadcasts to. So you go out on ABC Pacific?
5: So we go out on ABC Radio Australia, which is the ABC sort of Pacific Broadcasting Service. So it's a FM-based transmissions in a number of Pacific countries throughout the region. And yeah, so the FM transmission will change depending on which country you're listening in from. So, you know, 101.1 FM in Samoa, 103 FM in Vanuatu. It changes on that. But yeah, sort of the ABC Radio Australia service.
10: Gee, how many FM services are we talking about here?
5: I think, currently we service over 20 locations throughout the Pacific. There's a number of services as well in Papua New Guinea. Papua New Guinea is such a large country, both culturally and by landmass. So we have a number of FM transmissions in major centers such as Port Moresby, Mount Hagen, as well as Kokopo, which really, I think, opened up a couple of years ago as well. So, yeah, it's quite a large and varied region that we're broadcasting to in the morning.
10: Yeah, imagine if you had to do all the station IDs, that'd take up half an hour. So that's half an hour.
5: I can spend half I can do a half an hour on the weather, Auntie. I mean, which is good. I mean, if you've got nothing to talk about in the morning, just do your local reports, I guess. But yeah, it's definitely a whole lot of sort of locations to keep track of, especially when you're looking at the news cycle, what's developing in different countries as far as politics, climate change, and whatnot. So yeah, it's definitely a lot to sort of keep tapped in with.
10: Yeah, I just wonder, and you know, I apologise to the listeners because you've got two radio people here, so I want to try and avoid talking too much shop. But tell me, you know, for me, I find it sometimes challenging driving an hour long show 5 days a week. You've got somewhat larger team doing 2 hours per day over 5 days. Does it present challenges sometimes?
5: Auntie, I will tell you right now is that even though I do a breakfast show, I'm still a night owl. I mean, I went to sleep at, I think, 3 a.m. this morning and woke up at 5 a.m. And then I'll have a nap at midday. So really just getting, especially when it's cold, like you're sitting here in Brisbane, it's rainy weather at the moment, it's cold in the morning, the sun hasn't got up when you left for work. And yeah, I'm not a morning person to say the least. So that's probably the most as what's difficult to me. But of course, there's also just, you know what I mean, making sure that you have content for the next day. The blessing of sort of broadcasting to such a huge region is that there's always something going on, always something, someone to talk to. So it's good in that way. But yes, it can be difficult on those early mornings, 5 days a week.
10: Mm. Tell us, in that time that you've been with Nisha Daily, are there some favourite stories that you've covered over that time?
5: Oh, yeah. Well, there's a whole heaps. Well, I think sort of, in my first year, we did a sort of outside broadcast where the team went to Solomon Islands and we reported live from the Pacific Games, which was really fantastic to see sort of the whole region gathered together in one place. That being said, I did come back with a skin fungus that is still growing on my body as we speak, because Murray, don't be going to the doctor like that when he should make deadly choices if you're tuning in. So that was definitely a fantastic experience. I mean, one of the great stories we had was during, I think, in a state of origin sort of season a few years back. And, you know, Papua New Guinea loves its rugby league, loves its state of origin as well. And we spoke to a child who had been painted blue, and the name Latrell was written on the back. So, yeah, he's basically created his own Latrell Mitchell jersey for that blue. So that's the thing. It's sort of getting to, yeah, talk to people, young and old. Doesn't matter if we're talking to the president of a country or an athlete. There's always sort of interesting people, interesting things going on.
10: Well, I think the Pacific Nations were, you know, lobbying to host a COP31, which we now know is going to Turkey, but I think there's a Pacific Forum ahead of that. Is that the kind of, is that something that Nisha Daily will be reporting on, particularly that forum leading up to COP31?
5: Oh, absolutely. I mean, there's going to be a pre-COP forum ahead of COP31. I believe that currently that meeting will be held across sort of Fiji and Palau. So we'll definitely be sort of talking about that and that space when it sort of happens for us. We've also got a sort of local Pacific local journalism network where the ABC actually employs quite a few sort of local journalists in different countries. So we have the fantastic Lita Mavono in Fiji who will be there covering it as well. But yeah, definitely an important event to keep on your calendar, especially if you're tuned in across sort of this sort of climate action space.
10: Yeah, of course, you know, First Nations people here in Australia have also been quite active and quite vocal about the impact of climate change on their country. So I guess, does that fall to you, being First Nations Australia, to make sure that our mob are heard throughout the Pacific about what's happening at home?
5: Oh, absolutely. And, you know, I think there's quite a lot of crossover between sort of our mob here in Australia and also what people in the islands are experiencing as far as climate change and a number of other issues, especially dealing with sort of the post-colonial histories of a lot of these nations. So, you know, being a black fella serving in this space as both black fella and Pacific Islander does fall upon me, I guess, in a way, to make sure that sort of the multitudes of countries on this continent, as cultures on this continent, as well as the cultures of the Pacific, can, you know, have a dialogue, especially when it comes to impacts that sort of issues that impact all of us, such as climate change.
10: I'm sure it's also challenging for your co-host Michael as well in trying to get the disparate views of Papua New Guinea people across the airwaves as well, given that there are, 800 languages in that region alone?
5: Yeah, no, absolutely. I mean, if you're talking specifically about Melanesia and Papua New Guinea in particular, I mean, this sort of place holds a third of the world's languages. So much like Maurice here across this continent, we've all got our different languages, got our different cultures. The same can be said about Papua New Guinea, can be said about Solomon Islands, Vanuatu as well. So all these places have sort of an abundance of language and culture, much like our people here in this place. So it's definitely important to keep across sort of what's happening in all the various regions, you know, from the highlands to the coast in PNG, as well as other places throughout the Pacific, such as Vanuatu, Samoa, Tonga, Cook Islands. You know, all these places have their own languages, their own cultures, are very special and very important to make sure that we draw attention to them.
10: Well, Australia has always had close ties with the Pacific, and there's always conversations around geopolitics of the area, particularly with the influence of China in certain countries. How do you see that? How does that play out in programs like yours? Is it important for people of the area to be talking about, is it Australia's responsibility to be, you know, be more supportive because, you know, we're closer neighbours? But then, of course, obviously China has also got some interest in the region as well.
5: Oh, well, you know, this sort of geopolitical jostling has been happening for decades now throughout the region. I mean, just cast your mind back to sort of the largest world event in the last century, which was World War II. I mean, there were so many different nations who were set up in the Pacific. I mean, there were famous battles in Papua New Guinea as well, in Solomon Island. So we've always had the presence of larger superpowers in the Pacific. And now I guess we're seeing a reframing, a reshift of how Pacific nations engage with these larger superpowers, such as China, such as Australia. And so it's very interesting to see sort of how these different respective nations are sort of, you know, I guess dealing with that, grappling with that, making sure that, you know what I mean, the influence in the region is used to their benefit. So it's definitely to see, I guess, a paradigm shift away from sort of, I guess, exploitative diplomacy of the past. It's definitely something we sort of talk about on our show whenever we're seeing, you know, new security agreements being arranged, new sort of funding agreements for sport and things like that. It's a whole lot to keep across, but it's definitely important for people in those countries to be informed about what the governments as well as larger superpowers in the region are doing in the Once a Water.
10: Yeah, well, you broadcast Monday to Friday from 7 till 9, and you're picked up by at least 20 FM stations across, or FM transmitters across that Pacific and Australia region. 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
5: Yeah, absolutely. So that was launched earlier this year. We have Radio Australia on Digital Audio Broadcast Plus, or DAB Plus for short, which is a very exciting thing, especially when it comes to sort of people learning more about the region, living in a place like Australia. When you're reading the news headlines or reading a story online, it's great that you're now able to tune in to this service and get a greater understanding of what is, you know, a very large, culturally rich, linguistically diverse region. It's great that we can now be heard in places like Brisbane and Sydney and Canberra and Melbourne and so forth.
10: But if you're outside of a capital city, through the ABC Listen app?
5: Yeah, absolutely. Yep. You can find us on the ABC Listen app under ABC Radio Australia. 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So, yep, just head on over to the ABC Listen app.
10: All right. So, for you listening in, if you want to get some, Ninja today, you can listen. I give you permission. But make sure you come back to AAA, okay?
5: Well, this is the thing, is we finish before your show starts on T, all right? 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
10: Appreciate your time today, Jacob, and good luck with the show.
5: Oh, thank you so much, and wishing you a wonderful rest of your day in what is a very rainy and cold Brisbane.
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10: Hey, props to the creatives behind A Love Story Told Entirely in Your New Mother. Director Sienna Stubbs and the entire cast and crew behind Manutji, Catching Eyes, won this year's Dendy Award for Best Live Action Short at the 2022 Sydney Film Festival. Manutji has had its world premiere at the 73rd Festival as part of the Proper Loved Up Shorts collection. And Sienna, of course, formerly worked here at AAA. She's a QUT graduate, and we're catching up with her in her community at Yirrkala in the Northern Territory. Sienna, congratulations.
13: Hello, hello, hello. I'm so, so, so honoured that you wanted to call me and call back into the studio.
10: Look, firstly, for people who don't know you, Sienna, tell us your mob.
13: Nami de bookmark. Hello, everyone. My name is Sienna Mayadoramadi Stars, and I'm a Yolngu girl from Miwach country up in the Northern Territory in northeast Arnhem Land. So from a little community called Yirrkala. And, yeah.
10: And tell us about Manutji. Hopefully I've been doing justice to the pronunciation. Why did you want to tell this story?
13: It's a beautiful story. You're pronouncing it, you're really close. It's a hard one. It's called Manutji, the tail end, the tail end sound is nga, nga, nga. And I was very cautious on choosing this word because I knew that if I wanted people to know what it was called, they'd have to know how to say it. But Manutji is my short film that just had its beautiful premiere at the Sydney Film Festival, and a beautiful one at that. And I'm just so honoured and grateful for the reception that it's received. It's a short film about two Yolngu First Nation teens or young people who grow up in Yirrkala, my community, and who

0: been told before, but I know that there are people out there who are very conscious about this dynamic that you have to balance when you're dating in the community.
1: Yeah. Well, yeah, I mean, you quite often hear of people who are dating even on, you know, those social dating apps about wondering if they're related to people as well. So
0: yeah, exactly. And it's a really incredible sort of perspective that was offered through these short films. So not mine was not the only one that was produced under Screen Australia's Papa Loved Up initiative. That five black love stories were told and able to be produced, which was incredible. So not only myself, but four other incredible writer-director First Nations teams were able to offer that perspective of black love. And mine was that of, you know, real remote bush community. And so alongside my beautiful producer, Libby Collins, Kiwi lady, we were able to pick this up and just make something so magical.
1: So did you write the story as well, Sienna?
0: That's correct. Yeah. So it was put out there to producer and writer-director teams, and I thought, I really want to have a go at this. I've been working at AAA Murray Country the past couple of years, and you know, it's been such a beautiful place for me to grow and develop and, you know, learn about life in a safe space. And it had been a few years since I had graduated uni from QUT film, and I thought, well, I really want to have a go at this to prove myself and to also prove to myself that there's something in there. And I put it out there and I had a go, and I just said, whatever sticks, if it does, if it doesn't, it doesn't matter, I'm just having a go. And I thought, I thought back to, I wanted to think of something that hasn't, a story that hasn't been told before, or at least this perspective. So for me, you know, we've heard of the wrong skin, right skin stories. We've heard of the, you know, is he my cousin? No, we, Yolngu love stories. But for Yolngu, we sit in this unique perspective where you do know who you're allowed to date and not date, and if you're breaking those rules then you're in trouble. But you have a map of who you're allowed to court, and so that is the one issue, is that if you are seen within the vicinity of someone of that nature, then everyone assumes that you're together. So you have to watch out who you're seen with in the public eye. And that's what Manguchi is about. And who doesn't love a bit of footy? In this case, the AFL footy up here in my community is massive. And so everyone's always got their eyes out. Who's hanging out with each other at the footy? Who's sitting next to who? And that's the basis of Mangatia.
1: Well, I appreciate you spending some time with us. I know you can't talk too much about what you're doing there in Yirrkala, but thank you, Sienna, for joining us on Let's Talk.
0: Thank you so much, Katie, and just so grateful to be supported and to have black love all around us.
1: Can't wait to see it. This is Let's Talk here on AAA Māori Country, broadcast throughout the nation on the National Indigenous Radio Service. We just heard from Sienna Stubbs, the director behind a love story told entirely in Yolngu Mutha. As she said, Mochi is doing the film festivals at the moment, but it will be eventually be seen on NITV. So keep watch those programs to see when it

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sickening reoccurring trend that's better known as death in custody. 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
1: Hello, girls and boys. 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

Cause we still live in a time when the color of a person's skin can still be the sole cause of the trouble that person lands in. Because we still have fools with very loud voices who confuse living culture with lifestyle choices.

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We need to understand their ways. We need to look and learn how to live on this land without destruction.

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0: Snoop D-O-double-G.
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6: G'day, this is Ian Hendry from the West Darling Fishing Club. 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
1: Feeling just that little bit dry? 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
1: Good morning, I'm Laura Devoy. The Australian Medical Association has raised concerns about underqualified... The Australian Medical Association has raised concerns about underqualified prescribing of controlled medicine.

0: Alleged in the wake of last week's earthquakes in Venezuela, the Netherlands has announced it's sending a naval vessel with emergency supplies, while China has promised almost $15 million. The BBC's Will Grant is in Venezuela.
1: This has been a very patchy response, and I think that has been the difficulty, is that people here I've spoken to aren't trained by the military. One man who seems to be coordinating this is a 19-year-old barman. And the military men were asking him where they should go. And I was standing next to him when that was happening. He said, yeah, I've been doing a good job. He has worked every hour possible since this has happened. But of course, it shouldn't fall to the shoulders of a 19-year-old barman to dig out his neighbour. But there is also clearly acknowledgement that Venezuela is facing a natural disaster like no other.
0: US President Donald Trump says fresh talks with Iran will be held in Qatar later today. Both sides launched strikes over the weekend after signing a memorandum of understanding to end the war earlier this month. Mr. Trump announced the talks on social media, but Tehran said no meetings were scheduled over the coming days. Meantime, President Trump has hailed a Supreme Court ruling he can fire leaders of independent agencies or commissions as the greatest increase in presidential power in the last 100 years. The case was brought by former Federal Trade Commission member Rebecca Slaughter, who was fired over email by Mr. Trump last year. The White House successfully argued the court should overturn a landmark ruling from 1935, which found the president unlawfully fired a member of the FTC. Ms. Slaughter told CNBC it's a significant transfer of power.
2: It is unprecedented, and it hands a massive amount of power away from Congress and to the president to shape economic decision making in a way that will reward the rich and powerful and at the expense of ordinary Americans.
0: Back home, women experiencing menopause and perimenopause will have greater access to care and support. Shannon Kirkwood has more.
3: From tomorrow, all 33 endometriosis and pelvic pain clinics will expand access to provide women with perimenopause and menopause care to help with the treatment and management of symptoms. They include hot flushes, sleep problems, anxiety, brain fog, as well as changes to mental health and well-being. Patients will have access to physiotherapy, dietitians and psychology alongside clinical care. The government says bringing the services together will mean women can access more coordinated support to help manage symptoms, navigate this stage of life with confidence and maintain well-being.
0: Turning to sport, in tennis, Daria Kazatkina is through to the second round of Wimbledon. She won her first round match overnight, 6-2, 3-6, 6-2. Adam Walton won the first set of his match but ultimately lost in four, while Alexander Vukic bowed out in straight sets. Rinki Hijikata is on court now with more Aussies in action tonight.
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Deftones and I with Eyes Don't Lie. Also, Sean Colvin, Sonny Came Home, and Jason Derulo in my head. Tuesday morning on 2Drive FM. 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David Guetta are on the way, his Superman Lovers and Starlight.

0: Jason Jay, good for you. Also, One Direction, What Makes You Beautiful, and David Guetta with Dangerous. How's it going? Too Dry FM for a Tuesday morning. Let's have a look at the forecast. Today, cloudy, 16 degrees, possible rainfall between 0 and 4 mils, top of 19 in Menindee. Tomorrow, sunny and 17 with possible rainfall between 7 and 20 mils. And for Thursday, partly cloudy and 16. Right now we're at 12 degrees with the weather. 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

Rachel Fim, who you are, also Los Lobos, La Bamba, and Cyndi Lauper with Money Changes Everything. It's 2Dry FM. Good morning. Tuesday breakfast. It's going to be another damp day today. We've got possible rainfall between 0 and 4 mils and cloudy and 16 as the forecast. 12 degrees right now. Here's Sabrina Carpenter with House Tour.

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1: What's up, girl?
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1: Again?
2: Mm-hmm.
1: Well, what's up with this guy? Do you really like him that much?
2: Yes, honey, I love him. He is fine. He does a lot of nice things for me.
1: I know he used to do nice stuff for you, but what has he done for you lately?

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1: Good morning, I'm Laura Devoy. Members of Australia's Afghan community say closing the independent Afghan embassy would be detrimental to women and girls. The embassy has kept its doors open since the Taliban took control of Kabul in 2021. But earlier this year, the Department of Foreign Affairs and Trade announced operations would be suspended. Founder of Afghan Women on the Move, Maryam Zahid, told National Radio News, if the embassy closes, it will silence Afghan women and communities.
2: So far, we haven't given another alternative to know exactly what's going to happen. The country is taken away from us by force. Now the embassy is closed and we don't have much to have a voice and to be heard and to be seen.
1: Australia does not recognise the Taliban as the legitimate government of Afghanistan. Australia does not recognise the Taliban as the legitimate government of Afghanistan.

0: Police are seeking public assistance to help identify a person believed to be responsible for writing more than 100 threatening letters over the past decade. They were sent to high-profile people, including federal and state parliamentarians, religious organisations and community leaders. The author referred to themselves as Scorpio or Bullet and was believed to be a Caucasian male in his 60s. Police say much of the writing focused on matters of national affairs and significant community interest. Thousands of migrants have been trying to leave South Africa ahead of an unofficial deadline set by anti-immigration campaigners. The BBC's Nomsa Maseko has been speaking to migrants in Durban.
1: The protest organisers themselves have said that they have no interest in looting, in damaging property, but that they want for their message and the government to take illegal immigration serious. They have promised that the protests on June 30th will be peaceful. This is one of the buses that will be ensuring that the people here, the more than 70 Malawians, will be taken home to safety. How do you feel about this?
2: I am relieved to be going back to my home country, even though I have never been attacked or intimidated while living here. But I am heartbroken because I am leaving my four young children behind.
0: Rescuers are still combing through the rubble after last week's earthquakes in Venezuela, though hopes of finding survivors are fading. The death toll has surpassed 1,700, though tens of thousands of people remain unaccounted for. The capital, Caracas, was shaken by a magnitude 4.6 aftershock overnight, nearly a week after the 7.1 and 7.5 magnitude quakes struck. Turning to sport, Brazil is through to the round of 16 at the FIFA World Cup after a 2-1 win over Japan this morning. Japan opened the scoring in the 29th minute and led 1-0 at halftime. Brazil equalised in the 56th minute and then struck the winner in stoppage time. The second match of the day is currently underway between Germany and Paraguay. Later, the Netherlands will face Morocco. And Matilda's captain Sam Kerr is heading back to the United States. The 32-year-old has signed with Gotham FC, which is based in New York, where she played between 2015 and 2017.
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Lola Young with One Thing. Also Michael Penn, No Myth, and Kiss with God Gave Rock and Roll to You. How's it going? It's Tuesday Breakfast on 2Dry FM. It's that time of year again. The Harvey Norman Harvey Lee clearance is on. 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

0: by Sebastian. Before I go, also David Lee Roth, Just Like Paradise, and Duran Duran with A View to Kill. Tuesday morning on 2Dry FM. Well, it was pretty damp yesterday, and next couple of days much the same. Today, cloudy and 16 for Broken Hill, 19 for Menindee with rainfall between 0 and 4 mils. Tomorrow, sunny and 17 with rainfall between 7 and 20 mils. And then for Thursday, partly cloudy and 16. Right now we're at 12 degrees with the weather brought to you by our sponsor GT Low to Hire, 0438 812 513.
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Maneskin with Beggin, also George Michael, I Knew You Were Waiting For Me, and Queen with David Bowie, Under Pressure. 2 Dry FM, it's currently 12 degrees, forecast for today, cloudy and 16. Let's hear from Sonny Federa. 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

Feeling just that little bit dry? Then wet yourself on some of this stuff. The best songs from the 60s, 70s, 80s, 90s, and now. 107.7. 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
1: Good morning, I'm Laura Devoy. The price of fuel is set to increase tomorrow when the government's cut to the fuel excise changes. While the temporary cut has been extended until early August, it'll continue at a rate of 16 cents a litre, down from 32 cents. Yesterday, the Australian Competition and Consumer Commission warned fuel retailers not to rip off motorists. Treasurer Jim Chalmers, down from 32 cents. Yesterday, the Australian Competition and Consumer Commission warned fuel retailers not to rip off motorists. Treasurer Jim Chalmers

0: and pests. Rural Aid says primary producers across the country are facing increasing challenges, particularly in the poultry and beekeeping industries. CEO John Walters told National Radio News assistance programs are available, including financial support, hay and water deliveries, and mental health counselling.
1: Rural Aid has a range of supports available to farmers and their families, and that can be hay to feed, livestock, financial assistance, drinking water, but really importantly also counselling, and that's the big one that is always available and always needed. And we really encourage farmers to take advantage of that support. It's free.
0: Could sugar substitutes increase diabetes risk? Researchers from Adelaide University are investigating how low-calorie sweeteners affect the body's glucose regulation systems and whether they could influence diabetes. Low-calorie sweeteners are found in a range of products from soft drinks to yogurts and have become a staple of modern diets. Researchers say understanding how they affect glucose in the body may guide safer dietary recommendations and identify new targets for diabetes prevention and management. The greatest increase in presidential power in the last 100 years is how US President Donald Trump described a win in the Supreme Court overnight. The court overturned a near 100-year-old ruling which prevented presidents from firing leaders of independent agencies or commissions. In the majority opinion, Chief Justice John Roberts said subordinates who exercise the president's power are subject to removal by him. A fossil which has been ignored for 40 years has turned out to be the first dinosaur bone ever found in Antarctica. The BBC's science editor Rebecca Morell has more.
2: The 10-centimetre-wide fossil was unearthed during an expedition to James Ross Island 4 decades ago. Its discovery was recorded in a field notebook with a tiny sketch of the fossil and a note saying vertebra from a large reptile. But that was as far as the identification went, until the fossil was spotted amongst the thousands of specimens stored at the British Antarctic Survey. Its distinctive shape revealed it was part of the tail of a titanosaur, the largest dinosaurs ever to roam the Earth. It dates to 82 million years ago, when Antarctica was very different to how it is today. It would have been covered in lush forest, providing ample food for this four-legged, long-necked dinosaur.
0: Turning to sport, in tennis, Daria Kazatkina is through to the second round of Wimbledon. She won her first round match overnight, 6-2, 3-6, 6-2. Adam Walton won the first set of his match, but ultimately lost in four, while Alexander Vukic bowed out in straight sets. Rinki Hijikata was up 2-1 when his match was suspended due to bad light. It'll resume tonight.
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Post Malone, What Don't Belong to Me. Also, Sophie B. Hawkins right beside you. And Charlie Puth at the top of the hour with Attention. It's Tuesday morning on 2DryFM. It's that time of year again. 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

0: Samantha Jade, let's hear it for the boy. Also, Boom Crash Opera, Great Wall, and Hilltop Hoods won't let you down. Good morning, it's 2Dry FM for a Tuesday breakfast. Looks like it's going to be another damp couple of days today. We've got cloudy, 16 for Broken Hill, 19 for Menindee, possible rainfall between 0 and 4 mils. Tomorrow, sunny and 17, possible rainfall between 7 and 20 mils. And then for Thursday, partly cloudy and 16. Right now, we're at 12 degrees with the weather brought to you by our sponsor, GT Loader Hire. 0438 812 513.
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Brando with Look Into My Eyes. Also, Yolanda Be Cool with D-Cup, Sugar Man, and 1927, That's When I Think of You. 2Drive M, currently 12 degrees. Forecast for today, we've got cloudy and 16 in Broken Hill, 19 for Menindee, possible rainfall between 0 and 4 mils. Let's hear from Alex Warren. 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
1: Good morning, I'm Laura Devoy. Gas giant Santos has agreed to supply 200 petajoules of gas over 10 years for the South Australian Strategic Gas Reserve. The deal was signed yesterday and follows an agreement to terms reached earlier this year. In a statement, Santos says the deal will help ensure South Australia's industrial future and energy security, including the planned sale and transformation of the Whyalla Steelworks. Afghanistan's embassy in Canberra is set to close today despite its insistence it does not recognise the Taliban. The embassy continued to represent the former Islamic Republic after the Taliban took Kabul in 2021. But despite not recognising the Taliban as the legitimate government of Afghanistan, Australia has directed the embassy to close. Founder of Afghan Women on the Move, Maryam Zahid, says campaigners petitioned to keep the embassy open but received no explanation for the decision.
2: When you work with a vulnerable community and country that's been in war for 50 years, if there was only one institution that were supporting and being the voice of the people, regardless of all of that, they said we must close it. Unfortunately, we didn't have a clear answer of why and why so soon and why without giving us a respectful alternative.
1: Artificial intelligence has created safer and more efficient healthcare, according to a new report. Shannon Kirkwood has more.
3: The CSIRO's Australian eHealth Research Centre says the rapid rise of generative AI has brought into the spotlight and accelerated its integration into healthcare. Its report looks at one case study where AI is being used to generate synthetic CT scans from MRI images, which helps clinicians plan more accurate radiotherapy treatment and reduces patients' exposure to radiation. But CEO and research director says clinicians plan more accurate radiotherapy treatment and reduces patients' exposure to radiation. But CEO and research director Dr. David Hansen

0: Land and Environment Court, alleging the owner has failed to maintain the minimum standards and repairs required under the Heritage Act 1977. Three people have been injured in an explosion in Monaco, two reportedly critical. The Principality's Minister of State said it was very likely an attack. He said, to his knowledge, it's the first time in history such an act has taken place in Monaco. Police are seeking public assistance to help identify the person responsible for writing more than 100 threatening letters over the past decade. The letters were sent to federal and state parliamentarians, religious organisations and community leaders, and largely focused on matters of national affairs and significant community interest. Police say the author referred to themselves as Scorpio or Bullet and was believed to be a Caucasian male in his 60s. Turning to sport, Brazil is through to the round of 16 at the FIFA World Cup after a 2-1 win over Japan this morning. Japan opened the scoring in the 29th minute and led 1-0 at half-time. Brazil equalised in the 56th minute and then struck the winner in stoppage time. The match between Germany and Paraguay has gone to extra time. The scores were locked at 1-1 at full-time. Later this morning, the Netherlands will face Morocco.
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5: This July and August, trade grey skies for sunny winter days in beautiful Wentworth and surrounds. 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
9: It's Tuesday, the 30th day of June 2026. How you going? It's me, DJ Barry. Want to come down and find out what these switches and slidey things do in the studio. Let's have a look at the weather. Today on the hill, cloudy, top of 16, minimum of 12 for tonight. Tomorrow, Wednesday, rainy, 14. And for Thursday, sunny, 16.

16. We're currently on 13 degrees. Menindee today, light rain, top of 18, minimum of 12 for tonight. You're currently on 14 degrees. And, of course, that weather was brought to us via our sponsor, GT Loader Hire. What's lined up for today? Around about 10 a.m, I'll give you a bit of information. The Red Dirt Film Club, what their next movie's going to be, etc. Then 10:30, we've got our segment Revisit, and we're going back to check out The Who with their debut album, My Generation, from the 60s. So that's 10:30. But for right now, we've got Secret Service.

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2: What, that's an idiosyncrasy. It's like when he's counting and he gets to the number 12 and he has to take his shoes off. Everybody has those.
3: How did he ever become a police sergeant?
2: Because he's a good cop and they didn't make him count.

sport in the AFL. It looks like Sam Mitchell, the coach of Hawthorn, may re-sign for a further 3 years. Yeah, why would you go anywhere else, eh? Hawks are looking pretty good. Cricket, last night, New Zealand wrapped up the series, winning the last game, so taking the series 2-2-1 over in England. Of course, Ben Stokes has retired from international cricket, but I wouldn't be surprised if he pops up next year for the Ashes. Actually, I hope so, because there's not much else there in England, is there? And Sabrina Williams plays her first game at Wimbledon tomorrow, aged 44. Local soccer results from Sunday. In the men's, Alma beat St. Joe's 8-0. West beat Celtics 5-1. In the women's, West beat Celtics 7-0. St. Joe's beat Alma 5-1. And tomorrow night got the grand final of the KO Cup. In the senior men's, West and Alma are playing off for that. That's the sport. Local news highlights. The J&K store on the corner of Oxide and Thomas Street is closing due to the rising costs of running a business. That's the local news highlights. It's that time of year again. The Harvey Norman half-yearly clearance is on. 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